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3: If you know Paul's first letter to the Corinthians, you're going to know that the Corinthian church struggled with all manner of problems. I mean, one of those areas was that the church fractured into opposing camps. There were those who said, we follow Paul and we follow Peter. We follow that very gifted orator named Apollos. And in order to combat this breaking into groups around their favorite preacher or leader, Paul interjects a note of realism. And I'm reading 1 Corinthians 3, 5-6. He says, what then is Apollos? What is Paul? Servants through whom you believed, as the Lord assigned to each. I planted, Apollos watered, but God gave the growth. Notice they have different roles. Paul says he planted. Of course he did. He was the pioneer. And from his lips, the Gentiles heard the gospel. Men and women had come to believe. Churches were planted and leadership was set in place. But then he would leave and move on. And then men like Apollos would have to come in, gifted preachers, ready to help believers mature in their faith and continue to grow the church. Now, in terms of the wider world, we know that's true. I mean, you think of the difference between, for instance, an inventor and a marketer. Very few inventors know how to bring their invention onto the public stage, and very few marketers can invent anything. That is, if you put the right people together who appreciate the uniqueness of the other's gifts, great things can and do happen. But if they fight each other, well, everything falls apart. And put that in Christian terms. In 1 Corinthians 12, Paul indicates a variety of gifts, but the same Spirit, he says. And if I might press that matter further, we might say that there is but one gospel, one true faith, only one way to be reconciled to God. But the people who bring that message do so within a variety of frameworks. You know, one's a seminary professor, and one's a pastor, and one's an evangelist, and one's an administrator, and another is a faithful layperson working to strengthen and encourage his or her local church. Each has a unique role and calling, but the Lord they serve and the gospel they preach is the same. Now, using that as a point of reference, let's talk about the difference between the gospel of Jesus and the application of the gospel of Jesus into the lives of various people. You know, a good example to compare and contrast is between John chapter 3 and John chapter 4. In John 3, Jesus encounters a Pharisee by the name of Nicodemus, who is called a ruler of the Jews, which indicates he's a member of the Sanhedrin, the supreme Jewish ruling council. But in John chapter 4, Jesus encounters a Samaritan woman whose life was a train wreck. I mean, she's gone through 5 husbands. Now she's living with a guy out of wedlock. You know, it's fascinating to see that in both cases, Jesus appeals to them with the gospel. Nicodemus is told that unless he's

born again, he cannot see the kingdom of God, and is reminded that unless he looks to the Son of Man, in spite of all of his law keeping, he's not going to have eternal life. Well, the woman at the well, on the other hand, is told that there is living water that will satisfy the unmet thirst that she has, a thirst that she's never been able to satisfy. You know, such different words and such a different appeal. A Pharisee who needed to come to terms with the fact that he was unreconciled to God, and a woman who had to come to terms with the fact that everything she'd ever tried has left her unsatisfied. But behind these very different approaches, there's a common gospel, one that is remarkable in its similarity, but how very different in its presentation. Now let's hold all those thoughts I've presented together. The first thought, the various gifts and callings that, you know, God gives his servants. And the second thought, the very different approach that is required to reach very different people. And that will be our theme today. But as a way of reminder, let's remember the context or the theme of the book of Galatians. Paul is writing these Christians because after winning them to faith in Christ and folding them into the church, a group of false teachers has shown up. They told these new Christians that Paul had been wrong. Paul had taught them that all they needed to do was to repent of their sins and to turn to Christ for the forgiveness of sins and for reconciliation with God, and they'd be saved. But the false teachers who later showed up said, hey, that's all wrong. Unless you keep the civic law of Israel, that includes stuff like circumcision, dietary laws, keeping the Jewish feasts, as well as the traditions of the rabbis, unless you do that, you can't be saved. And so Paul is writing them to get them back on track. He begins by telling them he's an apostle directly taught by Jesus, and that the message he's teaching is in complete agreement with all that the apostles teach everywhere. It's not that Paul is wrong. It's the Judaizers that are subverting the gospel and deceiving this new group of Christians. So the section we're going to discuss today is why the ministry of Paul at a superficial level seems very different from the ministry of Peter and of James, who's the senior pastor of the Church of Jerusalem. Well, let's read our text. Galatians chapter 2, verses 6 to 10. And from those who seem to be influential, what they were makes no difference to me. God shows no partiality. Those, I say, who seemed influential added nothing to me. On the contrary, when they saw that I had been entrusted with the gospel to the uncircumcised, just as Peter had been entrusted with the gospel to the circumcised, for he who worked through Peter for his apostolic ministry to the circumcised worked also through me for mine to the Gentiles. And when James and Cephas and John, who seemed to be pillars, perceived the grace that was given to me, they gave the right hand of fellowship to Barnabas and me, that we should go to the Gentiles and they to the circumcised. Only they asked us to remember the poor, the very thing I was eager to do. Now, before we follow the flow of this argument, I want you to notice a repeated phrase. Beginning of verse 6, those who seem to be influential. Then repeated at the end of verse 6, who seemed influential. And then in verse 9, it gets repeated, although the wording is slightly different, who seemed to be pillars, it says. Just reading those phrases gives the impression that Paul's being sarcastic. It genuinely seems to be that he's mocking their status, for he adds the word, what they are makes no difference to me, as if, you know, I don't care, you know, people say they're influential or not. And that attitude seems to suggest that Paul doesn't care one whit for men like Peter, James, and John, the three men who seem to be influential. But we might interject, yes, not only do these men seem influential, they are influential. James is the author of the book of James. He's the senior pastor of the most important church in Christianity at that point in time. And Peter, well, he's the leader of the apostolic band. And he has left us with the Gospel of Mark, which, you know, while Mark wrote that book, Peter oversaw the writing of that book. And also, he left us with the books of 1st and 2nd Peter, books that are still influential 2,000 years later, as is the book of James. It's part of the Word of God. And furthermore, when it comes to Peter, Jesus himself gave him the role of leading the apostolic band. And John, yeah, the Gospel of John, the three letters of John, and eventually the book of Revelation. Yeah, Paul, yeah, I'd say, yeah, these men are influential. And no amount of sarcasm or snarky attitude is going to rob these men of the influence that Jesus himself bestowed on these men. So what's with the attitude here? And if that's what we read in these comments, I do think we miss the point. Paul's not arguing that these men were not given leadership and influence in the church. Instead, he's responding to the Judaizers, the men who visited the Galatian churches after he was gone.

0: It was those men who used the argument of influence, not Paul. They would have said, Paul is a man of low influence, whereas Peter in Jerusalem, you know, and the others, they're of high influence. And the men of Jerusalem are pillars, whereas Paul, he's an upstart. Why are you paying attention to Paul? He has no authority to preach the gospel because he is of low standing in the church. And it doesn't matter. You see, the Judaizers or the false teachers, in order to win people over, begin by denigrating Paul. Why are you listening to Paul, they say? And why does it seem that the message of Paul looks and sounds so different than the people of genuine influence? And that argument that Peter is someone and Paul is no one, that was a part of the way in which the false teachers made inroads into Galatia. We, they said, reflect the important ministry of Peter, James, and John, pillars of the church, and Paul is going his own way. And of course, as we've studied Galatians, we've seen that Paul has undercut that argument already. But when we read it, didn't matter to me if they were pillars or not. He's not saying he doesn't care about these men, for he's already shown that he cares very much about them. But the point is that Paul doesn't care one whit about whether people judge someone worthy of influence. See, in my life, I've noticed something. You know, in my younger years, when I was pastoring in smaller churches, people treated me that way. And then later in my life, when I was pastoring a very large church, people treated me in that way as well, as if, you know, I was really someone now. But I was the same person, preaching the same message. But suddenly, I was taken seriously in a way I'd never been taken seriously before. And I came to realize that the way in which I was treated had absolutely nothing to do with what I was saying or preaching. Some people just want to be seen with so-called important people, you know, men of influence. And it's folly. They just want to appear important. That's what matters to them. And it turns out, that's how the Judaizers gain influence in Galatia, through pride and through associating with, you know, those really important people. Still works that way today.
1: What does nearly 70 years of faithful Bible teaching look like? What has God done through this ministry, and where is He leading us next? We recently created a vision and mission booklet to answer exactly those questions. It tells the story of Back to the Bible Canada, its history, its calling, and the future we believe God has set before us. Because this is not simply our mission. We are stewards of something that belongs entirely to Him, and what a privilege it is that He invites us to serve it together. Whether you're a longtime listener or just discovering this ministry, we invite you to download and read that document. It may just deepen your understanding of what God is doing through Back to the Bible Canada and how you can be part of it. Find it today at backtothebible.ca.
0: Let's get to our text. The so-called influential guys, the ones everyone thought were so important, Paul says, they added nothing to me. Paul has already explained that when he went to Jerusalem and met with Peter, and as the two men listened to each other, both of them agreed that theologically and in terms of the gospel, they were on the same page. There was no, shall we say, daylight between them. This is very important. The apostles were all in agreement as to what constitutes the gospel. And so Paul says, all the, in quotes, influential guys, they added nothing to me. That is, they didn't correct Paul or point out what he was lacking. There was none of that. And just by the way, Peter says the same things. You want to listen to what he says? Listen to what he says in 2 Peter 3:15 and 16. He says, and count the patience of our Lord as salvation, just as our beloved brother Paul also wrote to you according to the wisdom given him, as he does in all his letters when he speaks in them of these matters. There are some things in them that are hard to understand, which the ignorant and unstable twist to their own destruction as they do the other scriptures. See what Peter's saying? He says, I'm in full agreement with Paul. And everyone who says I'm not is twisting his words and my words. Oh, I need to stop here. Now, we all need to stop because if you don't know it yet, know this. In all manner of colleges and seminaries, students are being taught by liberal profs that Peter and Paul, indeed, they are being told that Paul presents a different gospel. Please hear me. Peter himself adamantly denied that. So did Paul. We should not allow liberal professors

to say the same thing as the ancient Judaizers did, and therefore sow division in the church. And then notice also, Peter calls Paul's writings scripture, so that Peter fully endorsed Paul as a fellow apostle of equal influence to himself, and he says that the writings of Paul are scripture, uniquely inspired by the Holy Spirit, the definitive and trustworthy word of God. Well, very well. That is Paul's point in the last part of verse 6 of Galatians 2. The other apostles added nothing to me, he says. They didn't correct me or say, oh, Paul, you're leaving something important out. You're not teaching people that Gentiles need to submit to the rabbinic traditions. Nothing like that was ever said, because nothing like that was ever required. Now we move on to verse 8, because this is a key verse in this section. So let's read it again. Paul writes, "For he who worked through Peter for his apostolic ministry to the circumcised worked also through me for mine to the Gentiles." Now we're coming to the point where we get an explanation for why the teachings of Paul and the teachings of Peter, as well as the key Jerusalem leaders, sound different. It's not as if there's a difference in content. Rather, there's a difference in application, applying the content to someone. Let me suggest an example, one that's often used to attempt to prove that Paul and James were at odds with each other. So I'll start with Paul, and the example is Romans 4, 3 and 5. Paul writes, "For what does Scripture say? Abraham believed God, and it was counted to him as righteousness. Now to the one who works, his wages are not counted as a gift, but as his due. And to the one who does not work, but believes him who justifies the ungodly, his faith is counted as righteousness." See, Paul's teaching the Roman Christians, a church made up of both Jews and Gentiles, about faith from the life of Abraham. And he's quoting Genesis 15, verse 6, that all Abraham ever did was believe the promise of God, and that was counted to him as righteousness. We don't do something to earn our salvation. Rather, we believe the promise of God, and God credits our trust in his promises as righteousness. Now, on to James. Many people say he contradicts Paul, so let's quote James 2, 20 to 24. "Do you want to be shown, you foolish person, that faith apart from works is useless? Was not Abraham our father justified by works when he offered up his son Isaac on the altar? You see, that faith was active along with his works, and faith was completed by his works, and the scripture was fulfilled that says Abraham believed God, and it was counted to him as righteousness, and he was called a friend of God. You see, that person is justified by works and not by faith alone." Now, I hope you see that James is quoting the very same passage from the Old Testament, that is, from Genesis 15, verse 6. And he's using that passage to prove that we are not justified by faith alone. Well, how do you square that circle? And doesn't it now seem that Peter and James would have something to say, or something that they disagreed with, in terms of what they were teaching? Well, the problem is that this apparent contradiction depends only upon superficially examining the text and not actually diving into it. You see, when Paul uses the word works, it is for him shorthand or a synonym for works righteousness. Paul is warning his hearers that you can't earn your salvation by your own efforts. Okay, that should be clear. That's what he says. Now go to James. When he uses the word works, James doesn't mean works righteousness at all. For him, the word works is a synonym for, wait for it, it's a synonym for obedience. Well, Paul frequently taught that you can't just believe and not obey the commands. He teaches exactly the same thing that James does. There is no daylight between them. But Paul knows his audience, and he's concerned that some should think that obedience, which always goes along with genuine faith, some should think that in obeying, they're earning their salvation. See, there's no difference in the content of the message of these two men. It's exactly the same, but there is a difference in the application of the message to the local context. We are, as we have said, we are saved by faith alone, but the faith that saves is not alone. It's always accompanied by surrender to Christ and to obedience to his commands. You can't say you believe that Jesus is Lord and then disobey him. Now take that insight and apply that to what Paul teaches in Galatians. Peter has been called primarily to the Jews or to the circumcised, and Paul has been called primarily

0: to the Gentiles or to the uncircumcised? Don't you think, given the vast differences in the cultures, practices, all sorts of things, that the way one communicates to different audiences has to change even while the content of the message is exactly the same? Of course that's the case. And that's why Peter, who knows this very well, accuses people of attempting to twist the message of Paul to make it appear as if he's saying something different than the rest of the apostles. See, the essential truth of the gospel remains the same, but the application varies depending on whom you're talking to. And on a personal note, you know, I was recently explaining the gospel to two early 40s atheist young men. They'd never heard the gospel before. It took us about 2 hours to go through it. They asked questions. They expressed doubts. They had disagreements. But I pressed on. Both men in the end said they understood, and both men agreed that they had never heard anything even remotely like this before. And I've also explained the gospel to liberal Christians, people who thought they were Christians. They were very religious, but they didn't understand what it meant to trust in the cross alone for their salvation. And you have to know, I was using very different examples and a very different approach between those two groups of people. And the same is true if you're sharing the gospel with a religious Jew, or a religious Muslim, or a religious Hindu. In each case, the person who seeks to explain will want to take into account the particular worldview of the person who's listening. And that's what Paul's explaining to the Galatians. When Paul came to Galatia, he spoke to them in a way they could understand. And when the Judaizers came later, they came and contradicted the core teachings of Christ. Peter and Paul may have used different words to apply the same truth, but the Judaizers, they were different. They twisted the truth and they presented a different gospel. But Paul is not yet done. Verse 9. And when James and Cephas and John, who seemed to be pillars, perceived the grace that was given to me, they gave the right hand of fellowship to Barnabas and me, that we should go to the Gentiles and they to the circumcised. Unlike so many, these men understood that a different mission requires different means, even while the message remains the same. But then James, Cephas, or Peter, and John added something, and that's in verse 10. Only they asked us to remember the poor, the very thing I was eager to do. I mean, true faith always has an eye out for the poor, the needy, the suffering, and the downtrodden. Be like Jesus and lift up the downtrodden. Paul says, Barnabas and I were all over that. We wanted that. You know, whenever we judge what a person teaches, we do well not to judge application, but rather the content of the message. Know if what you're teaching is the true gospel or whether it's man-centered. Does it highlight what Christ has done for us on the cross, or does it highlight what we can accomplish? Don't worry about application. Worry about the message itself.
1: Thanks for your message, John. You know, I'm assuming we believe the gospel is the gospel, no compromise. But how do we handle contextualizing that gospel to different people with different backgrounds or even different cultures?
0: Yeah, sometimes the answer to that question has to do with the starting point. Now, if a person has a starting point that is biblically informed so that they have a biblical worldview, you start at one place. But let's say a person has no understanding of the gospel at all. They've never read the Bible. I mean, I was talking to somebody just recently. I mean, you know, the name Paul, for instance, in the New Testament, and even that it was made up of separate writings. I mean, they knew none of that. I never held a Bible actually in their hand. And then, of course, there's the difference between someone who's a theist and someone who's an atheist. You see, all of these things mean that the starting point may begin at a different place because that's where the person is at.
1: Thanks so much, John. And remember to join us again next week as we continue our series, No Compromise, right here on Back to the Bible Canada, where we teach the Bible.

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It's a person. A commuter hearing the gospel on the radio, a family gathered around a podcast, a believer finally understanding what they've been reading for years. Well, Back to the Bible Canada is not our story, it is His. Since 1957, God has been using this ministry to sow His word broadly across Canada and more recently around the world.

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2: When I was a child, I was taught to pray a terrifying prayer. If I should die before I wake, I pray thee, Lord, my soul to take. I was five or so, lying there in bed, staring at the dark, thinking about all the things a five-year-old could die of. When our children were little, we taught them to pray, Jesus, Savior, wash away all that has been wrong today. Help me every day to be good and gentle, more like thee. When they became teenagers, we had one basic prayer brought on by desperation. We prayed, help, and God answered. Over time, that prayer changed to thanks, and often to awesome. Now that we have grandkids, we're back to praying help. Today it was a prayer born of desperation. Help us, Jesus. Sophie's back in the hospital. Her siblings and cousins, along with hundreds of friends and family, are praying for our eldest grandchild, too. Honest prayers. The kind God loves. Jesus, help Sophie. Children are notorious for their real-deal prayers. Some make us laugh. Here are prayers I've collected from children. Dear God, thanks for dinner, even though we're having leftovers from last night. God, I know you love me, but please give me an A on my report card so I know for sure. God, I am saying my prayers for my brother Billy because he's 6 months old and can't do anything but sleep and wet his pants. God, I say my prayers before I eat my supper, but Mom still makes me finish my spinach and drink my milk. Dear God, would you help my Aunt Abby? She has been looking for a husband for 12 years and can't find one. Well, we can learn from the prayers of children. They remind me that prayer is a privilege, a conversation, that our prayers should be authentic, persistent, heartfelt, direct, and sincere. Some of my favorite prayers come from inmates. God, I've messed up so bad. Can you help me? God, I get out of here this month. Keep me from being who I was. Such prayers are voiced by those who don't have to get their act together to show up. The movie Dunkirk tells of a Second World War military miracle, but fails to include the prayer story behind it. In May 1940, Hitler's forces cornered 400,000 Allied troops near the fishing village of Dunkirk, France. Without enough rescue boats, the situation appeared impossible. King George VI called for a national day of prayer. Millions flocked to churches. In Wales, Rhys Howells and his Bible college had no weapons, but they prayed, asking God for deliverance. Then came the unexplainable. A strange calm fell over the English Channel. Just 10 miles from Dunkirk, Hitler's tanks stopped advancing. To this day, no one knows why. A violent storm grounded squadrons of German planes, allowing British troops to prepare for evacuation, and civilians, fishermen, boaters, anyone with a vessel, crossed the waters to rescue over 337,000 soldiers. Most read only of the strategies of generals, but millions believed that God had intervened, that an unseen army helped bring about the miracle of Dunkirk. William Temple, an English bishop, said, "When I pray, coincidences happen. When I don't, they don't." Psalm 145:18 says, "The Lord is near to all who call on Him, to all who call on Him in truth." We're calling on Him today. I suspect you are as well. His love is never-ending. His power is beyond imagining. And remember, if someone's praying for you, buckle up. Things happen. I'll close with one more prayer from a child. Dear Lord, thanks for the nice day today. You even fooled the TV weather guy.
1: Because of you, hope is still reaching hearts. 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
1: Here are the current weather conditions as issued by Environment Canada.
2: For high level, mainly sunny, 25.
1: Wind from the north-northwest at 10 kilometers an hour.
2: For Fort Vermilion, 26.
1: Wind from the northwest
2: at 9 kilometers an hour.
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1: 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And finally,
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0: Well, hello there. It's good to have you back. You're always welcome here at Lamplighter Theatre. On our last visit...
1: Ghazni! Kabul! Seize these two!
2: Yes, Captain!
3: What is happening?
4: Anselmo, run!
2: Not so fast!
1: You're all going to market. There you'll be bought, and you'll meet your new masters!
4: We're going to be slaves!
5: Come with me. What are your names?
6: I'm Dominic.
5: I'm Anselmo. Good. We have a long journey ahead of us.
7: Now and for the rest of your lives, you work for others. The life you had is over. You'll never see your families again.

0: This is my home. You will only come in here when asked. Do you understand, Anselmo?
1: Yes, sir.
0: You will only be asked to come inside if we want you to play the lute. Do you understand?
1: Yes, sir.
0: We will also have you retrieve water from the lake. It is 4 miles south.
1: I'll be carrying water.
0: You can carry, can you not? Water must be brought here at least 3 times a day.
1: Yes, sir.
0: And when you are not retrieving water, you will entertain me with your lute.
1: Yes, sir.
0: This is your life now, slave. You are here to make my life better. You have no other purpose. Do you understand? Did you hear me?
1: I heard you, sir.

0: What was that called?
1: It's a hymn of praise.
0: To what god?
1: To the god of Abraham.
0: Are you a Jew?
1: I am a follower of Jesus.
0: You kept your secret for a full month.
1: I believe it is better when my life speaks louder than my words.
0: I didn't expect to hear that from a slave. Very well, I should get some sleep.
1: Good night, then.
0: I'd like to hear that music again.
1: Yes, sir.

0: Anselmo!
1: Dominic?
0: Wait there!
1: What are you doing? If Ben Ali sees us talking, he'll make us work twice as hard.
0: Ben Ali is on the other side of the house. I have a perfect plan.
1: Is this better than your last perfect plan?
0: It's a plan to escape.
1: How?
0: Tonight, after Ben Ali has gone to sleep, you'll join me by the trees on the east side.
1: Then what shall we do? We're surrounded by desert. We'll be dead from the heat before afternoon.
0: There's a slave here by the name of Basim. When Ben Ali bought Basim, he bought his horse as well. Ben Ali keeps it in a stable just beyond the trees.
1: And how will we get in?
0: I'll take care of the door. No problem.
1: But once we leave, do you know which way to go?
0: We'll go north, to the Mediterranean.
1: It feels risky.
0: It's an opportunity we cannot miss.
1: Dominic, I've worked hard to develop a trust with Ben Ali. To run now...
0: What is it that you do here, Anselmo?
1: I get water, I wash the floors, and I play the lute.
0: You spend most of the day inside, out of the sun. Yesterday, I dug a cistern until sundown. Another hour, and I would have been begging for death. I have to escape this place, and I want you to come with me.
1: I will meet you by the trees. Dominic! Dominic!
0: I'm here. Come. The stable's this way. Is Ben Ali asleep?
1: Yes, but we must be very quiet. He's a light sleeper. I thought you were going to break down the door.
0: I said the door was no problem. Especially when I can unlatch it.
1: Oh, Dominic.
0: Shh. There's Basim's horse. Her name's Soda. No sudden movements. Ben Ali abuses her at the plough. She may not like strangers. Hello, Soda. I'm not here to hurt you. I'm here to take you away from this place. I'll get the saddle on.
1: No, she doesn't like it.
0: She thinks she's going out to plough.
1: No. Shh. Quiet, Soda.
0: We're friends. Quiet now.
1: Shh. Who is there? He's awake.
0: Get onto the horse.
1: I can't. She won't stay still.
0: Here, hold the reins. I'll get on first.
2: Hey, I will kill you.
0: Grab my arm. I'll pull you up. Oh. Hey-ya!

0: Ben Ali is not following.
1: And Selma, my friend, we're free!
0: Yes, free indeed!
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1: We should have brought more water.
7: I thought we would have reached the sea by now.
1: Are we still going north?
7: Yes. Although it seems as though the sun has stopped in the sky.
1: Perhaps if we were to start towards those... What?
7: Listen.
1: What is it?
7: Sandstorm. Look!
1: What?
7: He's headed this way! Yeah!
1: Where are we going?
7: We need to find a rock, a cave, any place to hide.
1: I see nothing but sand.
7: Go, Sorda!
1: Hurry! It's too late. We can't get there in time.
7: There's nothing to hide behind. Hurry, get off!
1: What about Sorda?
7: Just get down. As flat as possible, Anselmo. Cover yourself!

0: Is it over?
1: I think so. It's hard to believe such a storm would last the whole night. I didn't think we'd survive.
2: We're blessed. Sometimes these storms last for days.
1: Oh no! Sorda! Is she dead?
2: No, but she's hurt. What's wrong, lady?
1: Her leg is swollen.
2: Poor girl.
1: I just hope her leg holds up till we reach the sea.
2: We'll find out soon enough. Anselmo, here, hold the reins. Come on, girl. Get up.
1: Come on.
2: You can do it.
1: Come on, Sorda.
2: Come on, girl.
1: There.
2: That's it.
1: There now. Shh. Easy.
2: I'll get on first. She's doing well so far. Get on. The sooner we can get her to water, the better she'll be.
1: Yeah. She's favouring one leg.
2: It's the weight. I don't think she can carry us both. I'll get off.
1: What?
2: I'll walk beside her.
1: No, I will.
2: I'll take my turn in a short time. For now, you ride.
1: This is going to be a much longer journey than we'd planned. Can we make it under this sun?
2: I'm afraid we have no other choice.
1: Come on, Sorda. Good girl.
2: Good girl.

0: Easy now. Easy. So much sand.
1: I don't know how much longer Sora can go without water.
0: I see no signs of anything. Just miles and miles of sand.
1: Perhaps there's something over that ridge.
0: Dominic, do you see that?
1: Where?
0: West.
1: Yes. Figures moving towards us.
0: They're on horses. I count three.
1: This could be our salvation.
0: We must make certain they see us.
1: Oh, how God does seem to tease us with our own lack of faith.
0: This is a miracle.
1: But wait.
0: What is it?
1: I don't know if asking for their help is a good idea.
0: Why?
1: They come swiftly now. This can only mean trouble. And look, the rider in front is holding up a rifle.
0: Shall we run?
1: Sora can't carry the both of us.
0: You go.
1: What?
0: Take the horse and go as fast as she will carry you. They won't waste their horses trying to chase you. I will stay here and distract them. That will give you time to escape.
1: No, no, no. I can't leave you here.
0: Better one of us than both of us.
1: They could be dangerous.
0: God will protect me. Go for help. You must hurry.
1: I will come back for you.
0: Godspeed, my friend. Yeah! Oh, God. Please deliver me.
2: So, stranger, what brings you to the middle of the desert?
0: I am lost.
2: Who was on the horse?
0: His name is Dominic.
3: Why would he be riding on the horse while you walk?
4: Habib, ask you a question. Jahal, the man on the horse was most likely his master.
2: Yes. Does Hassan speak the truth? Are you that man's slave?
0: No.
2: I do not know why a master would leave his slave in the middle of the desert. But clearly a friend would not leave him behind. What is your name?
0: Anselmo.
2: I have never heard that name used by anyone in this part of the world. Are you a Muslim? Speak the truth.
0: I am a follower of the Almighty God.
3: He is an infidel. I can see it in his eyes.
2: Are you a Jew? Are you a Christian?
4: He will not admit to being any of those. He knows we will leave him for the scorpions.
2: What is your answer?
0: I am not an infidel. An infidel is one who has no faith. I worship the true God of heaven. I follow Jesus Christ.
2: You do not need your swords, men.
4: He is spitting in your face, Jalal.
2: The sword will simply come later. I am curious why you are not afraid of me, Christian.
0: I do not fear him who can destroy the body. Only him who can destroy both body and soul and cast them into hell fire.
2: You do not believe I could cast you into hell?
0: No.
2: That is where you are wrong. You will come with us.
4: Jalal, why?
2: My father could use another slave.
3: Yes, I'm sure he could.
2: And you, Christian, you will get a taste of hell.
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3: Quiet, Christian. I will take the slave to my father.
4: I will see to the other slaves.
3: Father.
5: Jalal, who is this?
3: The new slave.
5: Where did you find him?
3: Wandering in the desert. He is a Christian.
5: He is somewhat skinny, don't you think?
3: We may get more out of him than his appearance suggests.
5: What can you do?
6: I am a musician.
3: What do we want with a musician? We need someone for digging wells.
5: Oh, my wife and daughter love music. What instrument do you play?
6: The lute.
5: Oh, we have a lute. Although I do not play it much. Perhaps you could play for us at dinner. Your music could help my daughter sleep at night.
3: So you would have him inside our own dwelling?
5: Oh, I have more than enough slaves for outside work. This man is a musician. Why wouldn't I want to use his gifts to bring joy to my family?
3: He is a Christian!
5: What is your name?
6: Anselmo.
5: My name is Ahmad. Come inside with me.
3: Father.
5: Go inside, Anselmo. I will be there in a moment.
6: I will.
5: What is it, Jalal?
3: You seem rather friendly with this infidel.
5: There is hope even for infidels. Don't concern yourself, Jalal.
3: I should have left him with the scorpions.
7: Father, may we play games after dinner?
5: After prayers, yes, Almira.
7: Thank you.
5: It is a wonderful meal, Layla.
6: Thank you.
5: Could you pass the dates, please?
6: Here you are.
3: I have a need for silence.
5: You want us to stop talking, Jalal?
3: No. It is that music. I am not fond of the lute, nor its player.
5: I find it soothing.
8: Yes, I as well.
3: I am not hungry anymore.
8: Time to sleep now,
7: Yes, Mother. Why is the slave in our house?
8: He will play the lute for you from the salon to help you sleep.
7: Oh, that sounds lovely.
8: Good night, then.
7: Good night.

0: Hello.
1: Hello.
0: I liked your playing last night. What is your name?
1: Anselmo.
0: Where did you live before you came to our house?
1: Italy.
0: I've never heard of such a place.
1: Oh, it's across the Mediterranean.
0: Oh, I would love to travel there. My father sometimes takes me to the sea. We have a boat.
1: I've seen it.
0: My brother says that you are the devil. Is that true?
1: What do you think?
0: You don't seem it.
1: Thank you.
0: But why does my brother think such a thing, then?
1: I should get back to work.
0: All right.

0: We are inviting the Christian to taste our food now? Perhaps you would like to ask him his opinion on how to interpret our holy book.
1: He will taste our food, Jalal. What is mine, I freely give to whom I choose.
0: Ah. I will eat later.
1: Anselmo.
2: Yes?
1: Before you go to your room for the night, I would like to say something.
2: Oh?
1: I wanted to explain the behavior of my son.
2: You do not need to do that.
1: Well, as Muslims, we pray 5 times a day. We fast and we believe in the one true God. But Jalal has taken a different path. He is now a part of those who believe in violence and murder as the way to fight against those they deem infidels and corruptors of the world.
2: I understand.
1: He believes it is part of his faith to destroy everything that is a threat to that faith.
2: He believes I am a threat?
1: Yes. I am sorry.
2: I will tread lightly with this understanding.
1: Thank you. Thank you, Anselmo. Good night. Jalal, could you please give me that shovel?
0: Here.
1: Thank you.
0: Don't we have slaves for this kind of work?
1: The slaves are busy. It is not below us to do work with our hands as well.
0: What about the Christian? Where is he?
1: I sent him with Amira. She wanted to play outside.
0: You have the Christian watching your daughter?
1: She is only right there. I can see her with my own eyes.
0: His very presence will pollute her.
1: Anselmo has the qualities of a true follower of Allah.
0: You underestimate the vileness of his race.
1: That is quite a millstone to hang around the necks of an entire race.
0: Father.
3: What?
0: Look, look! Huh? On the edge of the woods.
1: What? What is it?
0: A lion!
1: Oh, no! It is setting its eyes on Amira.
0: Yes.
1: My rifle is there against the wall. And Jalal, you cannot miss.
0: Yes.
1: Anselmo!
2: Amira, look at this beautiful flower. It reminds me of...
1: Anselmo! Look!
2: Amira, look at me.
4: What is it?
2: Keep your eyes on me and do not make a sound.
4: Why do you...
2: Amira, you must trust me. Walk behind me. Good.
4: It's a lion!
2: Shh, don't panic. Be still. Stay behind me, Amira.
5: Ha! Away! Ah! Ha! Be gone! Away!
2: Amira, reach down slowly and hand me that rock.
4: All right. Here.
5: Fire again!
0: I can't! It's done!
4: It's going to attack!
2: Stay back!
5: Ha! Away! Be gone! Hi-ya!
4: You scared it away. Anselmo, hold on to me.
2: Here, child.
0: Amira!
1: Amira!
4: Father!
2: Here is your daughter.
1: Amira. Are you all right?
4: Yes, Father. Anselmo hit the lion with a rock.
1: I know. He saved your life. Thank you, Anselmo.
2: I am thankful to God for his protection.
1: Come, Amira. Let us go back to the house.
4: Yes, Father.
0: That took courage.
2: Thank you.
0: But you're still a slave.
1: I am deeply grateful to you, Anselmo. Had it not been for your courage, my daughter would have been torn to pieces by that lion.

0: Anselmo.
1: Yes, sir?
0: We have something here I'm sure you have never had in Italy. Hudhud ganoush. Here,

0: I did what needed to be done.
1: You were so calm. Why?
0: When I first saw the lion, I asked God for help. And God gave me his strength.
1: I have never seen such courage. Anselmo.
0: Yes, sir?
1: Leila and I spoke this evening. We are forever indebted to you for saving our daughter's life, and we would like to offer something to you.
0: What?
1: Well, we want you to be part of our family.
0: What do you mean?
1: You are no longer a slave. You will dine with us. You will sleep inside our house. You will live a life of luxury and privilege from this day forward.
0: I am very grateful.
1: You have given me my daughter's life. I now give your life back to you. Oh,
0: this is extraordinary.
1: It is a gift, well deserved.
0: Oh, Ahmad, a tremendous weight has been lifted from my shoulders. I have not felt this kind of joy in, well, many, many months.
1: Well, I'm glad you are happy. But there is one thing you must do for us.
0: Yes.
1: I cannot have a Christian in my household.
0: What do you mean?
1: That you may be a part of our family, but only if you become a Muslim.
0: What?
1: You must renounce Christianity.

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1: I cannot help but speak of the one who loves me.
2: Jesus?
1: Yes. Jesus is still teaching me about his boundless love. I long to have the same love for him and for others.
3: The Christian has to be dealt with. Meet with me in the stable in 2 hours. We kill the infidel tonight.
0: I'm your host, John Rhys-Davies. We've enjoyed our visit with you. Come back soon. You're always welcome here at Lamplighter Theatre.
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0: a lot of parents ask me for practical advice, steps they can take right now to relieve the tension at home. 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
1: We've already seen that the church in Ephesus hated this false doctrine, but here in Pergamos, there were those in the church that embraced it, all while holding on to their faith in Christ. That's syncretism. You follow more than one thing or more than one pursuit in your spiritual life. And you know from the abundance of our Indigenous faith teaching, be it from our podcasting, our video series, or from my book, we call that blatant syncretism.
2: Welcome to Indigenous Faith with Craig and LaDonna Smith. For the next 30 minutes, we invite you to join Craig and LaDonna as they open God's Word and help Indigenous followers of Jesus Christ learn how to live a biblically healthy life in the context of their culture and tribal traditions. Craig is a member of the White Earth Band of Ojibwe Indians from northern Minnesota and is an author, public speaker, and gospel singer. LaDonna is from the Navajo Nation from the American Southwest. She is also a gifted singer and writer and a deeply committed student of God's Word. Together, they have served Christ for over four decades in a ministry that has taken them to Indigenous people all across North America and to a dozen countries around the world. Once again, thank you for joining us today for this week's edition of Indigenous Faith. And now, get ready to take a journey with Craig and LaDonna into God's Word to see what He has to say about living out an Indigenous faith that helps us all live lives that please Him and gives us power for victorious Christian living.
1: You triggered something in my mind about our professional sport.

0: when they play ball, we watch on TV. Mm-hmm. The sad thing is the commercials, right?
1: Right.
0: Right.
1: When you look at the majority of the commercials on a broadcast of a Phoenix Sun game or any professional game, but I'm talking about Phoenix Suns mm-hmm. here, it's all about mainly two things,
0: yeah.
1: alcohol and gambling.
0: And gambling, exactly.
1: And yeah. I guess they say in small print, be reasonably careful in your gambling. But the whole commercial is about, you know, showing laughing, good times people, and, you know, mm-hmm. their good times again, you know, all this. And, you know, if Craig, it can be misleading.
0: Oh, absolutely.
1: Especially to young people that are so yeah. impressionable. But you know what, Craig, what I would like to see is a commercial that actually tells the truth.
0: Shows the aftermath.
1: Many, many broken families yeah. from gambling, yeah. from alcohol-related issues. You know, a lot of our loved ones and friends, we know them who've mm-hmm. lost their lives maybe through a bad car accident. Not of their own.
0: Sin breeds other sin.
1: Yes.
0: And that's, you know.
1: It's devastating.
0: Yeah.
1: These different things, yes.
0: Well, this admonition of Christ to the church in Pergamos is not just an admonition to them, as you can tell as we're having this part of the discussion. No, it's an admonition for you and me as well, even in today's culture, my friend. We have to watch ourselves and don't get bound up in these things and whether it be gambling or whether it be alcoholism or other illicit drugs and so on, all of it is meant to bring you down. It's a tool of the enemy. It's part of his pagan religion that has infiltrated every tribe, language, people, and nation. And that's why we need a worldwide savior that can meet that need mm-hmm. and can set a person free. Just like my grandpa, 100% totally delivered from alcohol when he came to faith mm-hmm. in Christ. Mm-hmm. So you see, my friend, it's all about choices, isn't it? The choices that we make today and the choices that we make even tomorrow and the next day and the next day and dot, dot, dot, all will have impact on us and affect our ability to be faithful followers of our Lord and Savior Jesus Christ. So dear friend, if you love Jesus, you've been saved, you've been set free, don't go back to those old mm-hmm. troughs of where you used to eat and get nourished in your spiritual life. No, no, no. Those things are only going to bring you back into bondage and cause much more pain and sorrow. We can, as a follower of Christ, stumble and fall. And the impact of that is so painful mm-hmm. in our family. So mm-hmm. we plead with you as we remind ourselves, none of us are above being tempted or mm-hmm. drawn into sin, and we throw ourselves in that camp as well. So we all have to be diligent and guard our heart, dear friend.
1: But for the grace of God, we have a testimony.
0: Amen.
1: Of how
0: that's
1: the Lord
0: right. yep.
1: set us free. And
0: yep.
1: Craig, you really just hit a nerve with me and reminded me of the scripture's admonition to Joshua of old, where it says in Joshua 24, verse 14, but if serving the Lord's seems undesirable to you, then choose for yourself this day whom you will serve, whether the gods of your ancestors served beyond the Euphrates or the gods of the Amorites in whose land you are living. But as for me and my house, we will serve the Lord.
0: Amen.
1: And you know, Craig, it's amazing that even though we often live in places that are a real struggle and have a history and they're godless places a lot of times, Craig, and yet we have a guarantee that we can live godly lives
0: That's right.
1: for Christ as we choose to follow him with deep commitment and devotion to mm-hmm. him and him alone.
0: Amen.
1: And that's what we are choosing today and every day. First, the gods of our ancestors. That would mean the gods of our tribal religions and spirituality. You've got to make a choice. I had to make a choice. But then there's the second option, and that's the gods in the land we are living in, of which you spoke, Craig, quite clearly in ways many of our listeners may never have ever considered. There are other pagan gods that modern America bows its knees to every day, in which we as indigenous people engage in with equal ambition and fervor.

0: I speak of worship of some powerful Old Testament pagan gods who have immigrated to America as well, and they go by the names of Molech and Chemosh. Now, back then, worshippers of these pagan gods brought their children as an act of their pagan rituals and laid them in their burning metal, outstretched arms of huge metal gods, and watched as their own little children. They sacrificed them. They were literally sizzled alive to death. Today, those burning gods are lit up once again every day as children are sacrificed to demonic gods who can only be appeased by the shedding of innocent blood, such as those precious ones in the womb of many women across North America. Ever since the American Supreme Court passed Roe v. Wade in 1973, you want to know how many precious little ones who have been sacrificed to these demonic gods who were murdered in America alone through this very pagan act of demonic worship since 1973? Over 63 million. And these aren't the only pagan gods worshipped in modern culture today, and it's happening sadly even among those who are a part of the Church of Christ worldwide. Oh yes, dear friends, Christ's words to Pergamos way back then are just as relevant for today's church as well. And those words were, repent. And do we think that with the recent overturning of Roe v. Wade, that sending the decision to allow abortions recently, if you've been following the news, it's been challenged and overturned. It's been turned back to the states, and that would finally put an end to Satan's demonic killing of the innocent? Well, absolutely not. Now they're trying another way. The pagan god of the sacrifice of innocent children. Now you can buy an abortion pill and send it to someone in states, that other states that have already made a law that they ban abortion. But sometimes evil men will slip these pills into their unsuspecting pregnant partner's girlfriend's drink or food without even them knowing it. And here, listen to this, 63% of all U.S. abortions in 2023 were because of this pill, Craig. Mm. And the name of that pill is Mifepristone, and also Misoprostol, that they use these two together to cause an abortion. Now, just recently, I was reading an article from EPPC, the Ethics and Public Policy Center, is one that we really need to look at, because their database includes 865,727 prescribed mifepristone abortions from 2017 to 2023. Now, the other one from Johns Hopkins, they're kind of skipping over all the, you know, they only go by a certain amount of studies. But this one is literally ones that went to the insurance company.
1: More comprehensive.
0: Yes, more comprehensive. So 10.93% of women, they would experience sepsis. Craig, we know what sepsis is. Once it gets in the blood, goes through your whole system, and you can die from that infection, hemorrhaging, or another serious adverse event within 45 days following this mifepristone abortion. So that's almost 11%, Craig, of women.
1: Goodness.
0: And they're saying, it's so safe to do. Well, the real world rate of serious adverse events following mifepristone abortions is at least 22 times as high as the summary figure of what other people are saying is less than 0.5% in clinical trials reported on the drug label. That's what you're going to get on a drug label. That's a small percentage, but really they're not counting more. So, Craig, I don't think
1: a lot of that stuff is hidden. You have to dig to find, information.
0: You know, young women, or maybe even older women that feel like they have enough children or whatever. It's, you know, Satan has a way of convincing people that, you know, you just can't handle it anymore. You know, you can't handle this, or, you know, it's going to ruin

0: your life or your future. And then next thing you know, there's a taking of a life. And sometime it's the mother's life is gone too. You don't hear about that very often, but it does happen, Craig. And so I'm just saying this to bring this out that there, you know, when it comes to murdering and the worshiping of these pagan gods, it's happening today as well as way back of Old Testament paganism.
1: You know, LaDonna, the thought is hitting me here as you've mentioned this. You made a pretty profound, powerful statement here just a moment ago as we were wrapping this up, where you said, oh, yes, dear friends, mm-hmm. Christ's words to Pergamos mm-hmm. way back then are just as relevant for today's church as well. And that call was a call to repentance. Yes. Okay.
0: Yes.
1: Can you speak just briefly, mm-hmm. honey, toward yes. the yeah. agony that so many mm-hmm. young women, or not young, not everyone who gets an abortion are young, but many women face now when they come to faith in Christ. Mm-hmm. You know, our target for this podcast, this broadcast, mm-hmm. are believers. You mm-hmm. know, so we've got native believing women out there who love yes. Jesus now, uh-huh. but they're plagued. They're gripped about with the guilt of mm-hmm. perhaps having a child aborted. Mm-hmm. You know, God is gracious, right?
0: Amen.
1: I mean, speak to that a little bit. Give a word to those folk yes. who are struggling right now.
0: Yes,
1: because we're scratching an itch, I think.
0: Yes,
1: that is a painful itch, and a wound.
0: I praise God. There's still time to repent. Many are living with that guilt of taking the life of an innocent one in the womb, and in the womb child, while there are still others who celebrate the number of abortions they have had. But for a believer, you know, when the Lord says he forgives, he does. He forgives, mm-hmm. truly forgives. And I'm so grateful that the blood of Jesus cleanses us from all unrighteousness, that we can,
1: amen.
0: When we ask the Lord to forgive us, he will forgive, and we can be more than conquerors. We can be victorious and not let the enemy come back and bring up the past.
1: That's right.
0: Because the past has been very painful in uh-huh. it. And but the Lord wants to set our feet on a firm foundation. It's on him, and give us a future and a hope, and it's found in him.
1: Well, we're always talking about how the Word of God is our guide, and it's also our comfort. The verse that comes to my mind about this is where it says, there is therefore now no condemnation to them who are in Christ Jesus.
0: Amen.
1: Every sin that we've ever committed has been put under the blood of Christ
0: Amen.
1: And thrown away, as some would say, in the sea of God's forgetfulness. I mean, there it is. It's gone. You don't have to live in agony and fear of that repercussion. In fact, Jesus bore that sin on the cross
0: Amen.
1: That day. And Amen. He bore the sins of the world, the whole world, every single one of them. Can you imagine that? Just yes. my sin alone would be enough to break a man. But here was God dying on my behalf.
0: Amen.
1: And so I just thank the Lord that we have encouraging passages of Scripture like that
0: Amen.
1: That help us know that we can live in freedom and in victory. We move on now from that point and walk in obedience. That's what the Lord is saying. That's why Jesus said, repent, you know, get it, take care of it. Get it right before me, and I will then guide and direct you and use you and bless you even.
0: Amen.
1: What a joy. Well, along with these pretty painful realities, LaDonna, that we've been speaking of, are some wonderful things that happened in the time frame of the Church of Pergamos. Some great giants of the faith rose up in those days, and they did some incredible exploits for the Lord. Now, this was a time of what was called the Arian heresy, which denied basically the deity of Christ. This heresy was preaching and teaching that Jesus was not God. He was not. He was a man, only a man. Now, a believer from North Africa named Athanasius was known as a great defender of the faith, and because of his strong stand against Arianism, at the church's very important Council of Nicaea, in AD 325, it condemned this movement called Arianism. Another godly leader was Augustine. He was another early church leader who confronted another false heretical doctrine called Pelagianism. which denied the concept

0: of original sin and total depravity of the human race, thus necessitating the need for God's divine grace and intervention in order for a person to be saved. Now, this debate continues on even to this day between what are called the Calvinists and the Arminians within the body of Christ. They trace their roots back to Pelagianism. It's the once saved, always saved folk versus the you can lose your salvation and need to be saved again and again wing of the Christian movement worldwide. Arminianism believes that mankind is inherently good, as opposed to the total depravity position of the Calvinists, and by that they can initiate their own salvation. Man takes the initiative, while the Calvinists believe it's God and God alone who does the pursuing of the lost before they come to faith in Christ. This is wrapped up in a theological term that Calvinism calls irresistible grace. Now, the doctrine of irresistible grace refers to the biblical truth that whatever God decrees to happen will inevitably come to pass, even in the salvation of individuals. The Holy Spirit will work in the lives of the elect so that they inevitably will come to faith in Christ. The Bible teaches that the Holy Spirit never fails to bring salvation Amen. To those sinners who he personally calls to Christ. Mm-hmm. We see in John 6 and verse 37 through 40, this text that supports that position. In it, Jesus says, "All those that the Father gives me will come to me, and whoever comes to me, I will never drive away. For I have come down from heaven not to do my will, but to do the will of him who sent me. And this is the will of him who sent me, that I shall lose none of all those he's given me, but raise them up on the last day. For my Father's will is that everyone who looks to the Son and believes in him shall have eternal life."
1: And that's S-O-N.
0: Amen.
1: Capital S-O-N.
0: And he ends that, in that verse by saying, "And I will raise them up on the last day." Says that twice. I think when he repeats himself like that, it's not that he's got a memory loss. He's just trying to make a point, drive
1: emphasizing
0: a point
1: home. It.
0: So it's clear, my friend, that we're not going to be able to solve this long-standing debate within Christianity on this podcast. Well, and we never intended to think we could when we raised these opposing viewpoints. But if you're going to be a biblically healthy follower of Christ, it's important to know not only what you believe, but the context in which that truth comes to you. Some of you have been raised in the Arminian camp, while others are diehard Calvinists. Now, my admonition to both sides is found in the simple and unbelievable brevity of words where the scriptures in Colossians 2:6 says, "So then, just as you receive Christ Jesus the Lord, continue to live your lives in him." Mm-hmm. My friend, there's room at the cross for both camps. Praise room at the cross for all of us.
1: Craig, we can't forget that in Pergamos, there was also those who lost their life because of their faith in Christ. Verse 13 reminds us, "You did not renounce your faith in me, not even in the days of Antipas, my faithful witness, who was put to death in your city where Satan lives." The scriptures and even the commentaries tell us very little about who Antipas was. Not well known to the world, but well known to the Lord. And that's really all that matters. He apparently was the first martyr in Pergamos, and there were many more who followed him and his example. Imagine the impact his death had on the rest of the church. They saw a man willing to lay down his life for his Lord. So why can't they do so as well? Wow, what a testimony he left behind to his willingness to die for Christ. Moving from these wonderful and often painful commendations Jesus had for the church in Pergamos, Christ notes that not all was good and perfect within this congregation. No, it's not all happy times, because we move on to verse 14 where he says, remember the red-lettered words, "Nevertheless, I have a few things against you. There are some among you who hold to the teaching of Balaam, who taught Balak to entice the Israelites to sin so that they ate food sacrificed to idols and committed sexual immorality. Likewise, you also have those who hold

0: to the teaching of the Nicolaitans. First of all, his condemnation of Pergamus centered around some in the church who held to the teachings of Balaam, whose influence to false teaching caused some Israeli believers to eat food sacrificed to idols, and who also led Israeli believers to commit sexual immorality. We read about him more in depth in Numbers chapters 22 through 24. There it says that he was hired by King Balak of Moab to curse Israel, but instead he blessed the Israelites as ordered by God. He was also at the center of a plan to entice the Israelites into idol worship and sexual immorality. Balaam is also mentioned in the book of Micah, the second epistle of Peter, the book of Jude, and the book of Revelation. He also, by the way, owned a very interesting and unique donkey who plays an important role in God speaking to him in those good old days. He taught Balak the king that the way to corrupt Israel would be to intermarry with the Moabite women around him, and Israel did just that. And because, by Israel's disobedience in doing so, they introduced into their cultural identity the sins of both idolatry and fornication. It was just such unbelievers living at the time of Pergamus who, after becoming saved, began participating in the life of this local congregation. The only problem was they did not repent of these compromising ways, but they brought them into the church as acceptable ways to live, even if it was going to be within the walls of Christian faith and practice. It's a great reminder to us today about how we as believers should live and act within the body of Christ in our community. Are we abandoning our old sinful ways of living now that we are a Christian? Or are we guilty of spreading the cancer of compromise within a church that leads others astray and thinking that if it's okay for them, then it must be okay for me? Keep in mind, Christ's main word to all these seven churches, if we find ourselves compromising and influencing others to do the same, the main word is repent. And Craig, what about the second item of compromise Christ warns the church in Pergamus to avoid?
1: Well, Adonna, that second item was all about some within the church who were holding to the doctrine, it says, of the Nicolaitans, which was another thing that Jesus just hated. We've already seen that the church in Ephesus hated this false doctrine, but here in Pergamus, there were those in the church that embraced it, all while holding on to their faith in Christ. That's syncretism. You follow more than one thing or more than one pursuit in your spiritual life. And you know from the abundance of our indigenous faith teaching, be it from our podcasting, our video series, or from my book, we call that blatant syncretism. You just can't blend Christian faith and practice with that of pagan compromise, my friend, because all false teaching is rooted in the devil himself. And Jesus reminds us he will not share his glory with anyone else. And please, never forget what Dr. McGee so powerfully stated once, that Christ hates as well as he loves. We had better be careful that we're not indulging in the things that he hates. Dr. McGee's quote continues about the issue of repentance, and it's so powerful, I want to share it with you all. McGee says, repent. In other words, the only cure was repentance, my beloved, as he'd always say on the radio. God's word says, if we confess our sins, he is faithful and just to forgive us our sins and to cleanse us from all unrighteousness. And that's 1 John 1:9.
0: Amen.
1: If they would not repent, then the Lord said he would fight against them with the sword of his mouth, which is the word of God. What a mistake we make if we think that the church has the authority to decide what is right and what is wrong. The true church is made up of believers in Jesus Christ, and they form what Scripture calls the body of Christ. They are to be lights in the world. And if we are going to be lights in this dark world, we need to be careful to identify with the person of Jesus Christ and recognize not the church, but the Word of God as our authority. That is from Dr. J. Vernon McGee. I love that

0: I love that quote.
1: And I love his commentaries.
0: Yeah, you know, and it just is an affirmation to where we have landed in our heart and conscience about raising our hand up against the syncretism that we see active in within our native ministry circles and so on. That's even out there today, you know. The Word of God is the thing that must guide us and direct us. Mm-hmm. And the question is, can we make a biblical case based upon what God's original intent was in a passage that we're using to justify a position? Can we use the Word of God in such loose ways? Well, no. We've got to come to understand what was God's intent when he said these words to, say, John, you know, write these things down, and John wrote them down. What did the Lord mean when he said what he said? How do you get to understanding that? Because, my friend, you can make a passage of Scripture say anything you want it to if you want to go down that road. But that is us being the one to decide what the Word of God says, not the Word of God describing and telling us how we should live. And so I feel like we're honoring the Lord, my friend, with the Indigenous Faith materials, the podcast, the broadcast you hear over the radio networks that we partner with, and the video teaching series, and even in the book Indigenous Faith, all tools that draw you back to the authority and the sufficiency of the Word of God.
2: 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While there, check out the other product they have available to help encourage and disciple Indigenous people around the world. So, until next week, we pray that God will continue to build you up in your faith and cause you to become strong in Him as you live out a God-honoring Indigenous faith. We'll see you next time.
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4: Here are the current weather conditions as issued by Environment Canada.
5: High level,
4: sunny, 24.
5: Wind from the north-northeast at 13 kilometers an hour. For Fort Vermilion, 25.
4: Wind from the northwest
5: at 9 kilometers an hour.
4: In La Crete, 25.
5: For Garden River,
4: 24.
5: Wind from the north-northeast at 6 kilometers an hour.
4: And Fort Chipewyan, mainly sunny, 20.
5: Wind from the east at 17 kilometers an hour.
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1: I was a quitter 3 times in football, a game I loved. My name is Dave Williams, and I want to tell you about the way to keep going, no matter what. I was a football star in high school and won a scholarship to college. My grandmother tried to tell me I needed the Lord, but what did she know? I was a football star. I had everything in college, special treatment, lots of girls, and game-winning touchdowns. But I wasn't happy. I would sit in my dorm at night and cry. I quit and transferred to another college, but that didn't make me happy. My grades fell, and again I quit the team. I went back home, hoping to get my life together, took a job, and fell in love. But I was dissatisfied and restless, so I went back to college and the football team I had quit. This time I wasn't special. I was just another player. Worse yet, I was out of shape. When I quit a third time, all my teammates shunned me. Then my cousin invited me to church, where I heard the gospel with new ears. That night I knelt beside my bed and cried out to God to forgive me and save me. It was amazing. Joy and purpose filled my heart, but my new faith alienated my best friend and girlfriend. My grandmother encouraged me to pray for them, so I did. The coach took me back on the team, and I worked hard. Senior year, the team elected me captain. Best of all, my best friend and girlfriend gave their lives to Christ, and we all had a double wedding. God is so faithful. I've learned that when you get saved, the only thing you quit is your old worthless lifestyle. If the Son, therefore, shall make you free, you shall be free indeed.
0: If you would like to be free from the weight of sin by receiving Jesus Christ as Lord and Savior, or maybe you have questions about it, call 1-888-NEED-HIM right now. 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

0: This is Max Licato. We prayer wimps fear mispraying. What's the expected etiquette and dress code of prayer? What if we kneel instead of stand? Jesus' answer, in Matthew 18:3, he says, "Become as little children, carefree, joy-filled, playful, trusting, curious, trust more, strut less." God prefers this greeting. God, you are my daddy, and I am your child. It's hard to show off and call God daddy at the same time. Impossible, in fact. Remember, prayer doesn't depend on how you pray. The power of prayer depends on the one who hears the prayer. Here's my challenge for you. Every day for 4 weeks, pray 4 minutes. Then get ready to connect with God like never before. This is Max Licato.
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1: Here are the current weather conditions as issued by Environment Canada.
2: High level,
1: sunny, 24.
2: Wind from the north-northeast at 13 kilometers an hour. In Fort Vermilion, 25.
1: Wind from the northwest
2: at 9 kilometers an hour. Taking a look at La Crete, 25. Taking a look at Garden River,
1: 24.
2: Wind from the north-northeast at 6 kilometers an hour. And Fort Chipewyan, mainly sunny, 20. Wind from the east at 17 kilometers an hour.
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5: When I was a child, I was taught to pray a terrifying prayer. If I should die before I wake, I pray thee, Lord, my soul to take. I was five or so, lying there in bed, staring at the dark, thinking about all the things a five-year-old could die of. When our children were little, we taught them to pray, Jesus, Savior, wash away all that has been wrong today. Help me every day to be good and gentle, more like thee. When they became teenagers, we had one basic prayer brought on by desperation. We prayed, help, and God answered. Over time, that prayer changed to thanks, and often to awesome. Now that we have grandkids, we're back to praying help. Today it was a prayer born of desperation. Help us, Jesus. Sophie's back in the hospital. Her siblings and cousins, along with hundreds of friends and family, are praying for our eldest grandchild, too. Honest prayers. The kind God loves. Jesus, help Sophie. Children are notorious for their real-deal prayers. Some make us laugh. Here are prayers I've collected from children. Dear God, thanks for dinner, even though we're having leftovers from last night. God, I know you love me, but please give me an A on my report card so I know for sure. God, I am saying my prayers for my brother Billy because he's 6 months old and can't do anything but sleep and wet his pants. God, I say my prayers before I eat my supper, but Mom still makes me finish my spinach and drink my milk. Dear God, would you help my Aunt Abby? She has been looking for a husband for 12 years and can't find one. Well, we can learn from the prayers of children. They remind me that prayer is a privilege, a conversation, that our prayers should be authentic, persistent, heartfelt, direct, and sincere. Some of my favorite prayers come from inmates. God, I've messed up so bad. Can you help me? God, I get out of here this month. Keep me from being who I was. Such prayers are voiced by those who don't have to get their act together to show up. The movie Dunkirk tells of a Second World War military miracle, but fails to include the prayer story behind it. In May 1940, Hitler's forces cornered 400,000 Allied troops near the fishing village of Dunkirk, France. Without enough rescue boats, the situation appeared impossible. King George VI called for a national day of prayer. Millions flocked to churches. In Wales, Rhys Howells and his Bible college had no weapons, but they prayed, asking God for deliverance. Then came the unexplainable. A strange calm fell over the English Channel. Just 10 miles from Dunkirk, Hitler's tanks stopped advancing. To this day, no one knows why. A violent storm grounded squadrons of German planes, allowing British troops to prepare for evacuation, and civilians, fishermen, boaters, anyone with a vessel, crossed the waters to rescue over 337,000 soldiers. Most read only of the strategies of generals, but millions believed that God had intervened, that an unseen army helped bring about the miracle of Dunkirk. William Temple, an English bishop, said, "When I pray, coincidences happen. When I don't, they don't." Psalm 145:18 says, "The Lord is near to all who call on Him, to all who call on Him in truth." We're calling on Him today. I suspect you are as well. His love is never-ending. His power is beyond imagining. And remember, if someone's praying for you, buckle up. Things happen. I'll close with one more prayer from a child. Dear Lord, thanks for the nice day today. You even fooled the TV weather guy.
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1: A recent Gallup report continued to show how stress at work is impacting U.S. workers. More workers, 49%, said they are struggling in their lives than those who say they are thriving at 46%. 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
1: I belong to a Buddhist religious group, but for the past few years, I have been feeling a little uncomfortable about it and started to study Christianity little by little. Then I got to know FEBC. I think that FEBC programs are designed for people who cannot go to church due to various circumstances or who are hesitate to follow Jesus. FEBC shares the Christian faith through various types of programs. It is wonderful and indispensable.
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2: You know, Wayne, I think that's the power of God's Word. God says in Isaiah 53, "My word which goes from my mouth will not return to me empty, but it will accomplish what I desire."
0: Yes.
2: Keiko's beautiful, soft voice and technique of delivering is so inviting to people to listen, but it's the power of God's word that has made the difference, even in this Buddhist man's life. 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So will you join me and pray for Buddhists around the world, particularly in Japan, who hear the voice of Keiko and the Word of God and place their faith in Jesus Christ.
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3: Hi, this is Mandy, and you're listening to CIM Radio. Psalms 148, 1 and 2 says, "Praise the Lord. Praise the Lord from the heavens. Praise Him in the heights above. Praise Him, all His angels. Praise Him, all His heavenly hosts."

0: Spreading the good news across Northern Canada. This is CIM.
1: And anyone not found written in the book of life was cast into the lake of fire. Jesus says that lake has been prepared for the devil and his angels. It wasn't prepared for us. He's prepared heaven for us if we accept him by faith and receive the grace that he offers to us in salvation.
2: Tribal trails, tribal trails.
3: Welcome to Tribal Trails. Today's program is one of Randy Jackson's teachings, Discerning the Signs of the Times. It deals with the future events that will follow the Great Tribulation and lead into eternity.
1: This is talking about the coming kingdom of God on earth. And I'm going to read in Matthew 19. What had happened is the disciples were around and they had heard Jesus tell a story about a rich young man that chose his riches over Jesus. And in Matthew 19:23, Jesus said to his disciples, "Assuredly, I say to you that it's hard for a rich man to enter the kingdom of heaven. And again, I say to you, it's easier for a camel to go through the eye of a needle than for a rich man to enter the kingdom of God." When his disciples heard it, they were greatly astonished, saying, "Who then can be saved?" But Jesus looked at them and said to them, "With men this is impossible, but with God all things are possible." And then Peter answered and said to him, "See, we have left all and followed you. Therefore, what shall we have?" So Jesus said to them, "Assuredly, I say to you that in the regeneration, when the Son of Man sits on the throne of his glory, you who have followed me will also sit on 12 thrones, judging the 12 tribes of Israel." You who have followed me, you 12 who have followed me, you will also sit on 12 thrones judging the 12 tribes of Israel. In the regeneration, when the Son of Man sits on the throne of his glory. So in the time when the world is restored and Jesus is ruling on the throne, he says, you're going to be judging the 12 tribes. We take the word of God literally. So when Jesus says something like this, we have to take him at his word. And we know that Jesus is referring to a future time when this would happen. But Jesus affirmed the coming kingdom on earth. But the disciples all died without ever being seated on thrones before their death. The regeneration refers to the coming kingdom on earth. Acts 1:6 says, "Therefore, when they

come together, they asked him, saying, Lord, will you at this time restore the kingdom to Israel? They expected Jesus to begin his reign as king, but he told them, no, you go wait and the Holy Spirit will come upon you. And the church started after that point. But in the book of Acts, in the third chapter, it says in Acts 3:19, Peter is speaking, he's addressing the people of Israel, and he's referring to this time of the regeneration. He says, repent therefore and be converted that your sins may be blotted out, so that times of refreshing may come from the presence of the Lord, and that he may send Jesus Christ, who was preached to you before, whom heaven, this is the important part here, whom heaven must receive. He's got to go to heaven until the times of restoration of all things. In other words, Jesus is coming back to restore the earth, which God has spoken about by the mouth of all his holy prophets. All the prophets refer to this time when Jesus rules on the throne in Israel. Peter tells them that the times of restoration will come when the Jews repent and accept Jesus as the Messiah. According to Zechariah, this won't happen until Jesus returns to the earth to reign. He will physically return to the Mount of Olives. And as you can clearly see by this chart, to see the time in red there, that's the tribulation. We're before that time, before the rapture. But the time of the tribulation and the judgment of God, that black part there is the second coming of Christ. He comes and he defeats the Antichrist. And he returns with the believers, like we read about in Revelation 20. And so you see that green part there, it's the earthly kingdom, 1,000 years. There's an earthly kingdom, the time when Jesus reigns on the earth. The conquering Christ, I got this written as. Zechariah 12:3 says, and it shall happen in that day that I will make Jerusalem a very heavy stone for all peoples. All who heave it away will surely be cut to pieces. And it says, though all the nations of the earth are gathered against it. It says, in that day the Lord will defend the inhabitants of Jerusalem. And in that day I will set about to destroy all the nations that come against Jerusalem. For I will gather all the nations to battle against Jerusalem. But then he says, then the Lord will go forth and fight against those nations as he fights on the day of battle. Verse 5 says that thus the Lord my God will come and all the saints with you. It shall come to pass in that day. So this is talking about the time when Jesus returns to reign on the earth, to come against the nations that in the end time come against Israel. And this is the important part that we need to see this prophecy as it's foretold time and time again in the scripture. It shall come to pass in that day that there will be no light. The lights will diminish. It shall be one day which is known to the Lord. The Lord knows when this is going to be. And so it talks about the sun, moon, and stars. Matthew 24, Jesus is speaking. And he's talking about, we've led up to the tribulation as we've gone through Matthew 24. Immediately after the tribulation of those days, the sun will be darkened. The moon will not give its light. And the stars will fall from the heavens. Jesus himself said those words. This prophecy of a time when there will be no light and the luminaries will dwindle corresponds to similar prophecies throughout the Old Testament about the sun, moon, and stars. Isaiah 13 says, for the stars of heaven and their constellations will not give their light. The sun will be darkened in its going forth and the moon will not cause its light to shine. Isaiah 34:4 says, all the hosts of heaven shall be dissolved. And the heavens shall be rolled up like a scroll. All their host, all the stars, will fall down. And many of the prophets were given this prophecy of the time when that natural order of things is going to change. And God is going to change it. All of the things that we think are permanent and in order in our universe will change that time before Jesus Christ physically returns to the Mount of Olives. And this is one way we know that Jesus is coming again, because at the time of the rapture, that's not happening.
Luke 21.

Verse 25, it says, this will happen. There'll be signs in the sun and the moon and the stars. Luke goes on to say in verse 27, then they will see the Son of Man coming in a cloud with power and great glory. It'll follow those signs of the sun and the moon and stars. Jesus coming to the earth with power and great glory. Down in Revelation, John, in his vision, Revelation 6:12, near the end of the seven-year period, I looked when he opened the sixth seal, and behold, there was a great earthquake, and the sun became black as sackcloth of hair, and the moon became like blood, and the stars of heaven fell to the earth. It's hard to imagine that when we look up there at the sky, that will change like that, but that's God's control over this universe. And then it says that then Jesus will come, the second coming to earth. Revelation 19:15 says, now out of his mouth goes a sharp sword, that with it he should strike the nations. And he himself will rule them with a rod of iron. And I saw the beast and the kings of the earth and their armies gathered together to make war against him who sat on the horse and against his army. Then the beast was captured, and with him the false prophet, who worked signs in his presence, by which he deceived those who received the mark of the beast and those who worshipped his image. These two, this beast and the false prophet, were cast alive into the lake of fire, burning with brimstone. Now, if you see this slide here, you'll notice that at the very bottom over there, it's at the end of the green part, the millennium, the reign of Christ on earth. The Bible teaches that there's the judgment of non-believers. They come to life and they are judged, and we'll read about that in a second, and they are thrown into the lake of fire. But this part, you see where it says the second coming of Christ right here, and Christians return with Christ. This is where the beast and the false prophet who were in charge during the tribulation, they are thrown in the lake of fire at that point. So during this whole period of time, from the beginning of the millennium all the way over to here, nobody else is in the lake of fire. It's just the Antichrist and the false prophet that we talked about this morning. They're in the lake of fire for that 1,000 years. And as we'll see, Satan is not even in the lake of fire at that point. He's bound. Because the lake of fire is an eternal destination. But this is what happens to the Antichrist. It says, and the rest were killed with the sword which came from the mouth of him who sat on the horse. So at the time of the time when the beast and the false prophet are thrown into the lake of fire, the rest are killed with the sword. In Zechariah 14:4, it says, in that day his feet shall stand on the Mount of Olives, which is in front of Jerusalem to the east. And the Mount of Olives will be split in its middle from east to west by a very large valley, so that half of the mountain will move toward the north and half will move toward the south. And then it says, then the Lord my God will come and all the holy ones with him. That's talking about us. That's talking about all the believers. The Mount of Olives is a real place. You can go there. It's a real place on earth here, but it says it's going to be flattened. It's going to be split in two, and some is going to go north, some is going to go south. There's other things that happen to the topography of the Mount of Olives. But right now, it's sitting right there. There's a real place just to the east of Jerusalem, and that's looking back on Jerusalem. It's not a figurative place. It's not a symbolic place. It's a real place where Jesus will return to. We see in Revelation 19, it says, I saw heaven open, and behold, a white horse, and he who sat on it is called Faithful and True. And in righteousness he judges and wages war. And this is us, the armies which are in heaven, clothed in fine linen, white and clean. We're following him on white horses. Zechariah clearly states that Jesus' feet will stand on the Mount of Olives on the day he returns to defend Jerusalem. Both Zechariah and Revelation 19 passages state that believers will return to earth with Jesus Christ.

As you see here, the second coming of Christ. Christ returns with his church after the tribulation. Now the Son of Man. This is talking about Jesus now. Daniel 7:13 says, I was watching in the night visions, and behold, one like the Son of Man coming with the clouds of heaven. He came to the Ancient of Days, and they brought him near before him. Then to him, talking about Christ, was given dominion and glory and a kingdom, that all peoples, nations, and languages should serve him. You see, this is not just Jesus in heaven with the Christians. Jesus is coming back to rule the earth, because it talks about all peoples, nations, and languages are going to serve the King, Jesus Christ. His dominion is an everlasting dominion which shall not pass away, and his kingdom the one which shall not be destroyed. Matthew 24, immediately after the tribulation of those days, sun will be darkened, the moon will not give its light, the stars will fall from heaven, the powers of heavens will be shaken. Then the sign of the Son of Man will appear in heaven, then all the tribes of the earth will mourn. And they will see the Son of Man coming on the clouds of heaven with power and great glory. You know, Jesus was brought before the high priest when he was about to be crucified. And the high priest answered and said to him, I put you under oath by the living God. Tell us if you are the Christ, the Son of God. Jesus quoted Daniel. Jesus said to him, it is as you said, nevertheless, I say to you, hereafter you will see the Son of Man sitting at the right hand of the power, that's God, and coming on the clouds of heaven. So in that moment, he claimed to be the Son of Man that would rule the world. This is the high priest tore his clothes, saying he has spoken blasphemy. By claiming to be God, by claiming to be this person, would be sitting at the right hand of God and coming on the clouds of heaven. They understood him to be claiming deity. And he said, Rira, that's blasphemy. What further need do we have of witnesses? Behold how you have heard his blasphemy. Revelation 1:7 says, behold, he is coming with clouds, and every eye will see him, even they who pierced him. And all the tribes of the earth will mourn because of him. And God is speaking back, way back in Zechariah, says something very similar. He says, I will pour out on the house of David and on the inhabitants of Jerusalem the spirit of grace and supplication. And they will look on me, whom they have pierced. God's plan is complete. He even knew that he would come to Jerusalem, and the people of Jerusalem were going to look on him whom they had pierced. So just to see some of these parallels that are in Scripture that reinforce this idea of when this will happen. You see in Daniel that the description of the Son of Man coming on the clouds of heaven and having this earthly dominion. In Matthew 24, Jesus talks about right after that tribulation, that 7-year period, the Son of Man will come on the clouds of heaven, the tribes of the earth will mourn. Jesus, in Matthew 26, talking to the high priest, said, the Son of Man will be coming on the clouds of heaven, sitting at the right hand of the power. John, in Revelation 1, he's coming on the clouds, every eye sees him, the tribes of the earth mourn. Zechariah 14, they will look on him, they will mourn for him. So this is a continued prophecy throughout the Bible, many times. From my count, at least 7 times this prophecy comes out. Just exactly the same way. So that happens, Jesus comes and Satan is bound. We read that in Revelation 20, verse 2. He says, he laid hold of the dragon, that serpent of old, who was the devil and Satan, and bound him for 1,000 years. And he cast him into the bottomless pit and shut him up and set a seal on him so that he should deceive the nations no more till the 1,000 years were finished. You see that area there where it says millennium in big letters? And it says underneath, Satan bound. For that 1,000-year period, while the beast and the false prophet are already thrown in the lake of fire, Satan is bound. But he's loosed for a short time afterwards to bring one more war against Christ.

In that thousand-year reign, there's a few things we need to look at. Because we, every Christmas, people will put on a Christmas card, "For unto us a child is born, unto us a son is given." End of story. But Isaiah's prophecy doesn't end at that phrase. It goes on and says, "And the government will be upon his shoulder, and his name shall be called Wonderful, Counselor, Mighty God, Everlasting Father, the Prince of Peace. Of the increase of his government and peace, there will be no end upon the throne of David and over his kingdom." Jesus is going to reign on the throne of David from Jerusalem. And as we understand those things literally, we see this very clearly in Scripture. So we see that the prophecy of the son being given, the child being born, that was fulfilled at Christ's first coming. We know that to be true, and we celebrate that. We celebrate the coming of Jesus. But the rest of it will be fulfilled in the future. The government on his shoulder, the increase of his government and peace, there will be no end upon the throne of David and over his kingdom. This will be fulfilled at Jesus' second coming. Many Old Testament prophecies refer to Christ's rule over the earth from Jerusalem. This is the millennium, the thousand years, when it talks about reigning with Christ for 1,000 years. This is that time. And this is that same kingdom in Israel that the Jesus' apostles were asking about way back in Acts chapter 1, verse 6. "Are you going to restore the kingdom to Israel at this time?" they asked him. Well, this is when that's going to happen. Because Jesus' response to them at that time was, "It's not for you to know the times or the season." But Zechariah 14 gives a little more detail about this time when Jesus is reigning on the earth. And it says, "The Lord shall be king over all the earth. In that day it shall be the Lord is one and his name one. All the land shall be turned into a plain from Geba to Rimmon, south of Jerusalem. Jerusalem shall be raised up and inhabited in her place. The people shall dwell in it, and no longer shall there be utter destruction. But Jerusalem shall be safely inhabited. And it shall come to pass that everyone who is left of all the nations which come against Jerusalem shall go up from year to year to worship the King, the Lord of hosts, and to keep the Feast of Tabernacles." They will come to Jerusalem. It'll probably be changed quite a bit by that time. "Now it'll come to pass in the latter days," Isaiah says, "that the mountain of the Lord's house shall be established on the top of the mountains and shall be exalted above the hills, and all the nations shall flow to it. He shall judge between the nations and will rebuke many people." Micah 4 verse 2 says, "Many nations shall come and say, come and let us go up to the mountain of the Lord, to the house of the God of Jacob. He will teach us his ways, and we shall walk in his paths. For out of Zion the law shall go forth, and the word of the Lord from Jerusalem." This is going to happen. "He shall judge between many peoples and rebuke strong nations afar off." Strong nations far from Jerusalem will be ruled by Jesus Christ. He's going to rebuke, meaning he's going to be able to tell them what they need to do. He's going to rule them with a rod of iron, it says. And it says, "They shall beat their swords into plowshares and their spears into pruning hooks. Nations shall not lift up sword against nations, neither shall they learn war anymore." There'll be no more wars. To sum it up a little bit, the people will stream to Jerusalem to be taught the word of God by Jesus himself. People will go to Jerusalem every year to worship Jesus the King and come for the Feast of Tabernacles. Jesus will judge disputes between nations. And there'll be worldwide peace and no more wars between the nations. Then looking at believers, our reign with Christ, going back to Revelation 24 for a second, just to kind of look at that. It says, "I saw thrones and they sat on them, and judgment was committed to them. These are believers who were raptured to heaven and are there at the beginning of the millennium. They will reign with Christ for 1,000 years. And again, we have that chart, that green part. We will reign with Christ for 1,000 years in our new bodies. There'll be people coming into that millennium that won't have eternal bodies. They will die during that time. We will be eternal beings, immortals. We'll be in heaven for 7 years and we'll come back with Jesus to reign on the earth. And we'll be on the earth with mere mortals, as it were, those people that are allowed to come into the kingdom. But what happens with the rest of those who had been beheaded, those who had come through the tribulation, who had believed in Jesus?
I saw

0: souls of those who had been beheaded for their witness to Jesus and for the word of God, and who had not worshipped the beast or his image, and had not received his mark on their foreheads or on their hands. And they lived and reigned with Christ for 1,000 years. But the rest of the dead did not live again until the 1,000 years were finished. This is the first resurrection. Blessed and holy is he who has part in the first resurrection. Over such the second death has no power. But those who took part in that first resurrection, it says, they shall be priests of God and of Christ, and shall reign with him for 1,000 years. Believers who come to Christ during the tribulation will be resurrected at the beginning of the millennium. They'll reign for 1,000 years. The church, those of us who have trusted in Jesus, gone with him at the rapture, died before he comes back again, will already be resurrected at the rapture and will be in heaven before that time of judgment on the earth. Finally, at the end of the 1,000 years, the end of that green part in the chart, when the 1,000 years have expired, Satan will be released from his prison and will go out to deceive the nations which are in the four corners of the earth, Gog and Magog, to gather them together to battle, whose number is as the sand of the sea. And fire came down from God out of heaven and devoured them. The devil who deceived them was cast into the lake of fire and brimstone, where the beast and the false prophet already are. They will be tormented day and night forever and ever. And then John says, I saw a great white throne and him who sat upon it, from whose face the earth and the heaven fled away, and there was found no place for them. And I saw the dead, small and great, standing before God, and books were opened. Revelation 20:12 says, and another book was opened, which is the book of life, and the dead were judged according to their works by the things which were written in the books. And anyone not found written in the book of life was cast into the lake of fire, where the beast, the false prophet, and Satan already are. And in Matthew 25, that Jesus says, that lake has been prepared for the devil and his angels. It wasn't prepared for us. He's prepared heaven for us. If we accept him by faith and receive the grace that he offers to us in salvation. Many times in the Bible, it talks about the book of life. Paul talks about these women that helped him in the gospel. He says, the rest of my fellow workers whose names are in the book of life. In Philippians 4:3. The disciples had gone out to minister. And they found out that the demons, whenever they said the name of Jesus, were subject to them. And they were rejoicing because they seemingly had this power over demons to rebuke them and cast them out of people. And they were excited. And Jesus said to them, I saw Satan fall like lightning from heaven. I give you the authority to trample on serpents and scorpions and over all the power of the enemy. And nothing shall by any means hurt you. Nevertheless, do not rejoice in this, that the spirits are subject to you, but rather rejoice. And this is what we can do today. Rejoice, because your names are written in heaven. It's a far greater thing than even having power over demonic forces in our life. Our names are written in heaven. And finally, the eternal state. Revelation 21 says, now I saw a new heaven and a new earth, for the first heaven and the first earth passed away. Also, there was no more sea. Then I, John, saw the holy city, New Jerusalem, coming down out of heaven from God, prepared as a bride adorned for her husband. And another place it talks about that the names of the disciples are written on it. There's this going to be this city that comes down out of God, down from heaven. And it describes it a little bit. The city is laid out as a square. Its length is as great as its breadth. And he measured the city with a reed, 12,000 furlongs, that's translated as 1,500 miles, and its length, breadth, and height are equal. And somebody made this drawing there. You can see that's the size of it as a square. It has a very specific size, but it's also a cube. So it goes up 1,500 miles too, so it's huge. It's not just a square footage on the ground. Revelation 21:27, but there shall by no means enter it anything that defiles or causes an abomination or a lie, but only those who are written in the Lamb's Book of Life.
1: Wow, this is a real thought-provoking teaching. Randy makes it very clear. We need to make a decision in this life how we want to spend eternity.

Do you want to join Satan in his fate in the lake of fire? Or do you want to see the heavenly Jerusalem and live in peace with God in eternity? If you've never accepted Jesus Christ in your life, but you want to spend eternity with God, you need to get serious with God. Don't try to procrastinate your decision. Not to make a decision is already a decision. The Bible tells us in 2 Corinthians chapter 6, verse 2, I tell you, now is the time of God's favor. Now is the day of salvation. No one knows how long we will live or how long this world will stand. So, get right with God and give your life to Jesus Christ. If you would like to talk with someone about it, you can call us anytime on our spiritual helpline, 306-961-2588. 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The phone number again is 306-961-2588.

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1: Here are the current weather conditions as issued by Environment Canada.
2: High level,
1: sunny,
2: 20.
1: Wind from the east northeast
2: at 8 kilometers an hour. For Fort Vermilion, 23.
1: Wind from the northwest
2: at 3 kilometers an hour.
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2: 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Wind from the north-northeast at 3 kilometers an hour.
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2: Fort Chipewyan,
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0: Hi, I'm Dr. John Neufeld, and you're listening to Back to the Bible Canada's Bible Minute. 1 John 1, verse 9. If we confess our sins, He is faithful and just to forgive us our sins and to cleanse us from all unrighteousness. You know, we think of forgiveness as an expression of love, and of course it is. But John doesn't speak of love here. He speaks of justice. Consider if a judge penalized someone for an offense already paid. Well, we'd think that was unfair. By refusing a second penalty, the judge is not simply being kind, he is being just. And Jesus has fully paid our sins. We rest in the confidence of forgiveness, not simply because God is love, but because God is just. He will not hold to our account what Jesus has already paid for in His death and resurrection. 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

0: You don't have to go somewhere else to live on mission. You can start right where you are. Hi, I'm Mark Gothier with Crew and Making Your Life Count. 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But for most of us, the mission field is already in front of us. In Acts chapter 1, verse 8, Jesus said, "You will be my witnesses to the ends of the earth." That starts close to home. The people around you are not there by accident. So today, look around. Who has God placed in your path? Take one step, start one conversation, be a missionary right where you are. Because when you live on mission in your everyday life, God uses it in ways that last forever. 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

Good evening, and welcome to Embers of the Day, a quiescent time of placid sounds to conclude your day. I'm your host, Ray Sargent. Let's sit back and relax while tonight we share some time together and perhaps enjoy some Jasmine Pearls organic green tea as the embers of our day dwindle around us. Tonight, all of the selections will be about heaven. I hope you will be comforted and edified by them. Canton Junction began the hour with Living for Heaven. This is Lorraine Howard. Visions of Heaven. As this edition of Embers of the Day.

Guy Penrod, Knowing What I Know About Heaven. Before him, Lorraine Howard, Visions of Heaven. Here's Jimmy Fortune, On the Other Side, as this edition of Embers of the Day continues.

0: thinking about heaven this evening. I hope you're enjoying the selections. 11th Hour just gave us Waving on the Other Side. Jimmy Fortune preceded them on the other side. Here now is Mark Bishop. This life is what it's all about, as this edition of Embers of the Day continues.
1: There's a home beyond this one. 'Tis a place of eternal rest, where we shall meet once again, they say, but this time as heavenly guests. And so

Ray Sargent with you this evening. Thank you for being with me as we continue to reflect amidst the embers of this day. And I invite you to drop by our website. There you'll find a playlist of the current edition and a player to hear the show again. There's also a tab where you can download the show to perhaps listen later on your mobile device. This is the address, embersoftheday.org. Well, is it time to refresh that cup of tea? There you go. We continue to think of heaven tonight. In that last set, we heard from Melanie Walker and Marty Raybon. If we never meet again. Mark Bishop was before them. This life is what it's all about. While I'm sure there isn't a one of us who wishes we could communicate with the loved ones that have gone before, here's Renee Jones. An email, as this edition of Embers of the Day continues.

In that package, we heard from Keith Plott, How Beautiful Heaven Must Be. Before him, Monty Lane Allen, Missing You. And that package began with Renee Jones, Nemail. Now let's enjoy John Bowman, Sweet River, as this edition of Embers of the Day continues.

Collingsworth family observed that saints love to sing about heaven. John Bowman opened the set, Sweet River. Well, as the final embers of today fade away, our time together for this evening has come to a close. May I again invite you to visit my website, embersoftheday.org. We'll conclude this evening with Kelly Lorenzen and a song she wrote in tribute to her late father, No Night. I'm your host, Ray Sargent, wishing you a good night, and thank you for sharing with me these embers of the day.

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1: Welcome to Turning Point Weekend Edition. Are you trying to live the Christian life by your own power or the power of the Holy Spirit? The difference is night and day. Today, Dr. David Jeremiah offers the key to a life of victory as he shares his vital message, the filling of the Spirit.
2: The Bible teaches us that we as Christians are to be filled with the Spirit. What does that mean? Well, so many people think it's filled up to your waist, filled up to your shoulders, filled up to your neck, but that's not what it means at all. We'll find out today on Turning Point what it really means to be filled with the Spirit of God. One of the most memorable events of my childhood happened when I was living in Dayton, Ohio years ago. My father was a pastor in that city, and I was a paper boy at the time. I think it was in the seventh grade. And my paper route went up and down Woodman Avenue into some very interesting subdivisions that were being built along that road. Living in one of the subdivisions was a very mean man. Mean in every sense of the word. He did everything he could to terrorize the kids who lived in the neighborhood. And if you happened to be a paper boy there, you delivered your papers on that street as fast as you could and got out of there. One Halloween, some of my buddies and I decided it was time to get even with this guy. We cooked up some elaborate tricks because we knew Mr. Nasty wouldn't be giving out any treats that night. When my friends and I got to his door, however, it became immediately apparent that somebody had already been there before us with the same idea. Old Mr. Nasty was primed and ready. He came around from outside of the back door and started to chase us, screaming at the top of his lungs and firing tin cans at us like missiles. He might have been old, but he was fast. And he almost got on top of us before we knew what was happening. I have to honestly tell you, I don't think up until that time I'd ever been so afraid in my life. You see, it was dark, it was Halloween, and we were doing something we knew we shouldn't do. I'd tell you what I did, but I don't want to contribute to the delinquency of any minors here this morning. I took off from the front porch as fast as I could, tore down the cul-de-sac, raced across Woodman Avenue, and jumped over a fence I could not jump over again if I lived to be 100 years old. The next day, I found myself back at the scene of the crime, delivering my papers, and I remember driving by that fence I had jumped over and straddling my bike and thinking, how in the world did I ever jump over that fence? Man, I should go out for track. Oh, the wonders of adrenaline. I was filled with fear. I had discovered strength I never knew I possessed. Have you ever been filled with fear? Being filled means be controlled by. So when you read the words, be filled with the Spirit, what it means is be controlled by the Spirit. And the illustration that's given in Ephesians is an interesting one because it compares being filled with the Spirit to being drunk with wine. When you're drunk with wine, the wine takes over and you end up doing things you never would have done outside of it. When you're filled with the Spirit in a very positive way, you live life in a supernatural way, unlike anything you would ever be able to do if he weren't controlling the situation. You say, well, what does this have to do with the world as we live in today? Is it some mysterious doctrine that belongs to the mystics? Does it have anything to do with real life? Does it have anything to do with Monday morning or the pile of dirty laundry or the stack of bills or the daily commute? Most of us would agree that the standards of Christianity are impossible, impossibly high. Christianity is not hard, it's impossible if you do it in your own strength. Scripture tells us to be humble, to be gentle, to always be rejoicing, to be constantly praying, to be taking every thought into captivity, to be loving those who oppose us. Trying in our own strength to do all that is exhausting. Not only is the standard too high, but we face an enemy on every step who's trying to oppose us in our walk with the Lord. If we don't have a power beyond ourselves, the Christian life becomes one long defeat. I love that old joke about the man who bought a new chainsaw from a local hardware dealer. He took it home and he cut a

Cord of wood. The dealer happened to be in the area just as the man was finishing up, and he stopped to chat with him. He said, "How do you like that new saw, sir?" He said, "Well, it's all right, I guess. I tell you the truth, it's not much of an improvement over my old saw." The store owner went, "Really? That doesn't seem right. This is the latest model. Let me see that thing." And he picked it up. He pulled on the starter cord, and the big saw roared to life. And the man who had bought the saw said, "What was that noise?" So what was going on was he was trying to saw wood with a power saw where there was no power. You know, that's so like so much of what we do as Christians. We feel frustrated that we can't get stuff done, that we know God has called us to do this and act that way and live this way. But if we do it in our own strength, it will always be frustratingly a failure. The Bible tells us to be filled with the Spirit. Let me explore that for just a moment. In the Bible, we're told that this is something we are supposed to do. It's nothing less than a command. "And do not be drunk with wine, in which is dissipation, but be filled with the Spirit." That's what Ephesians 5:18 says. Now, there are a couple of things about this command that I want you to note. First of all, it's in the imperative mood. That means it's not an option. It isn't something that says, if you have time to ponder for days or weeks, you might come to the conclusion of being filled. It's not one of those nice-sounding but faraway goals. The Word of God says that every believer, no matter who we are, no matter how long we've been saved, is commanded to be filled and controlled by the Holy Spirit. It's in the plural rather than in the singular. That means it's for all of us. It is not just for special people, spiritual giants or super saints. It's for everybody. And then it's in the passive voice, which means the object has something acting upon it from outside. In other words, we don't fill ourselves. The Holy Spirit is given to us by God, and we pray, and God fills us with His Spirit so that we're controlled by the Spirit. Paul compares being filled with the Spirit to being filled with alcohol. When someone drinks, the alcohol comes from the outside and starts to control them on the inside. But when you let the Holy Spirit have access to your heart, your mind, and your life, He begins to guide and strengthen and empower you from the inside out. And then the last thing about this is that it's in the present tense. That means you don't just get filled once. Actually, the text really says, keep on being filled with the Holy Spirit. All of us know there are times when we just settle into doing our own thing, whether we like to admit it or not. But if you want to have victory in your Christian life, you need to let the Spirit of God tell you what to do. You say, well, how does that work, Pastor? How does the Spirit of God tell me what to do? First of all, I believe the Spirit of God speaks to us inwardly. The Bible says one of His goals is to convict us. Have you ever noticed that you're walking along doing your own thing and something comes along and you yield to it and you feel very uncomfortable about it? That's the Spirit of God in you saying, you're going down the wrong road. The same thing happens when something good approaches and you know you're doing the right thing. The Spirit of God speaks to you. But most of all, the Spirit of God speaks to us through the Bible. The Bible is God's written word. And when we read that, two things happen. We have the inspiration of the Spirit in the writing of the Bible, and we have the Holy Spirit living within us, helping us to understand what the Bible says. I remember hearing a guy said, you know, I never could understand the Bible. Then I got saved. And in the meantime, I discovered somebody rewrote it. No, they didn't rewrite the Bible. You just got the interpreter on the inside. He's helping you understand. The Bible says the natural man does not understand the things of the Spirit, for they're spiritually discerned. That means if you don't have the Holy Spirit because you're not a Christian, you can read the Bible until your eyes fall out and it won't make any difference in your life. More and more as I grow in the Lord, I understand that being filled with the Spirit is an ongoing process. Sometimes, as I'm reading and studying the Bible, the Spirit of God will reveal something to me, some area of my life or ministry that isn't under His control, and He brings it to mind. He does. And I have to either yield that to Him or I have to deny it and go on doing my own thing. We should never imagine that being filled is a once-for-all deal that you can nail down at some Bible camp and throw a chunk of wood on the bonfire and it's all settled. Being filled is a continuous thing. Every day you seek the Lord and you wake up in the morning and say, Spirit of God, control my life today.
I want to be a spirit-led, spirit

filled person on this day. Now, what are the conditions for this gracious act? What do we have to do? How do we go about this? How do I become a Spirit-filled Christian? First of all, you have to desire to be filled with the Spirit. If you have no desire for the Spirit of God to fill you and control you, guess what? It won't happen. John 7, Jesus says, if anyone thirsts, let him come to me and drink. And then he tells us later in the verse that that verse is about the Holy Spirit. In the Beatitudes in the New Testament, there's a verse that says, blessed are those who hunger and thirst after righteousness. And what that means is, if you're a Christian, do you ever have this feeling that there should be something else going on in your life beside what's going on right now? You want something more, something different, something more aligned with what God's will is, and you know in your heart you're not walking the straight and narrow, you're living on the fringe areas. If that doesn't bother you, and if you don't have a desire for there to be something more in your life, you're never going to be filled with the Spirit of God, because he doesn't come where he's not wanted. He's not going to come into your life and take control unless you ask him to, unless you desire for that to happen. Are you thirsty? Maybe a little desperate for a closer walk with God? You say, well, that makes me feel like something's wrong. Let me tell you something. The Bible says you're blessed if you hunger after righteousness. It doesn't say you're blessed if you're righteous, although that's true. It says you're blessed if you hunger and thirst for righteousness. Do you have a desire for more of God, more of his will, more of his person? You're a candidate for the Holy Spirit's filling. That's what the scripture says. Some people have told me, Pastor, I wish I could get to the place in my Christian life where I could just be happy. Jesus says you will be blessed if you hunger and thirst after righteousness. The word blessed is the word happy. Happy is the one who hungers and thirsts after righteousness. Don't deny that in your life. Don't push that away. Don't say, what's wrong with me? I just keep wanting more of God. If that's true of you, the Bible says you're a candidate for the Holy Spirit's infilling. Then you have to denounce sin in your life. Let me tell you something. The Holy Spirit will not cohabit a life that is filled with willful sin. If you're living in habits that are not honoring to the Lord, the Holy Spirit's not going to move in next to that. His first name is holy. And he's going to want to be in a place where holiness is true. Paul explained it like this. He said, since we have these promises, dear friends, let us purify ourselves from everything that contaminates the body and spirit, perfecting holiness out of reverence for God. When we come to be filled with the Holy Spirit, first of all, we have to want to be. We have to desire it. And secondly, we have to be willing to deal with the things in our life that are not pleasing to the Lord. I'll tell you something I've learned. You say, well, I don't know if there are things like that in my life. If you ask the Lord to reveal them to you, he flat out will do it. You won't have to ask him a number of times. You won't have to say, oh, Lord, Lord, please show me the things that are wrong in my life. What I've discovered is if you ask him for that, he will show it to you. Through his word, through a sermon, through something you hear on the radio, through a conversation with, I don't know what it'll be, but he has this way of always making us aware of the things in our life that are not pleasing to him. You may be afraid to ask that question because you don't want to know the answer. That's what I discover from a lot of folks I know. Why don't you ask the Lord to show you those things in your life that are not pleasing to him? Because you already know those things in your life that are not pleasing to him. You don't need God to tell you those things. So you don't ask. The Bible says if you want to be controlled by the Spirit of God, you have to get serious about not living your life according to the old way before you were saved. You need to live your life in a new way. Denounce sin in your life. Third thing you got to do is you have to dedicate yourself fully to Christ. To be filled with the Spirit is to yield to his control. The Holy Spirit doesn't want to just be the resident of your life. He wants to be the president of your life. He wants to sit on the throne of your life. He wants to rule every day in the decisions you make, in the things you do, in the places you go. I used to pray when I'd get up in the morning, Lord, help me to take Jesus Christ with me wherever I go and be an influence for him. And then I realized that's a prayer I don't have to pray because he's going with me anyway. So to be filled with the Spirit is to yield to the Spirit's control. Romans 12:1-2 have been used over the years to illustrate this.
and I'm not going to read it from the King James. I'm going to read it from

Philip's paraphrase, because it's so good. Listen to these words. With eyes wide open to the mercies of God, I beg you, my brothers, as an act of intelligent worship, to give him your bodies as a living sacrifice, consecrated to him and acceptable by him. Don't let the world around you squeeze you into its own mold, but let God remold your minds from within so that you may prove in practice that the plan of God for you is good and it meets all of his demands and moves toward the goal of true maturity. So we say, all right, Lord, you know what I want, and my life is clean now, and I've confessed my sin. Now I'm just going to give you control in my business, in my home, in my free time, in every part of me. Lord, you've got it all. No strings attached, no clauses, no reservations. You got me. Someone has illustrated this as a house with a bunch of rooms in it. Jesus wants access to every room in your life. He wants to control. You can't lock him out of some rooms. You can't say, no, this is my thing over here, Lord. I'll take care of this. You got all the rest of it, but I got this. He wants absolute, total control. Some of you know that I went to Dallas Seminary. Dallas Seminary is a wonderful place. It was founded by a man named Lewis Sperry Chafer. I wasn't there when the school was founded. That was a long, long time ago. But I've read a lot about this man, and he was unique. He did things most people wouldn't have the courage to do, and usually it turned out pretty good. I remember reading that on one occasion in Dallas, he was asked to speak at a banquet, and there were a lot of preliminaries, a lot of music, a lot of announcements, along with various presentations and endless acknowledgments. I know what that's like. I've been in that spot. I went to a place once where they had a bunch of sponsors on the radio, and they let every sponsor speak for 5 minutes. Well, this event with Lewis Sperry Chafer, it was 3 hours before he got to speak. 3 hours. He immediately endeared himself to the audience when he got up and he said, I had prepared a somewhat lengthy message, but the hour is late. I will not detain you. Therefore, I'm just going to present a 3-point outline of the message and let the Spirit of God speak to your heart. Here's what he said. My subject is the reasonableness of fully surrendering our lives to God. Reason number one, he is all wise and he knows better than anyone else what is best for my life. Reason number two, he's almighty and he has the power to accomplish that which is best for me. Reason number three, he loves me more than anyone else in the world loves me. Conclusion, the most logical thing a Christian can do is to surrender his life completely to God. What more can I say? What need I say more? And with that, he sat down. He got a standing ovation, not because of the message, but because it was over. But the message was worth an ovation. God knows you better than anyone else knows you. God loves you more than anyone else loves you. And God is more powerful than anyone else could ever be, can accomplish in you what no one else can do. So why wouldn't you want to give your life over to him and his Spirit in your heart? You have to have a desire to be filled. You have to denounce sin in your life. You have to dedicate yourself completely to the Lord. And the Bible says that when we do these things, the Holy Spirit will take control. There are two verses in the New Testament that have often intrigued me about the Holy Spirit. Maybe you've read them and wondered, what in the world does that mean? They have a lot to do with what we're talking about today, because these things can get in the way of the Spirit of God controlling your life. 1 Thessalonians 5:19 says this, do not quench the Holy Spirit. What in the world does that mean? It means that when the Holy Spirit's on fire in your life, don't throw cold water on what he wants you to do. Don't shut him down. Don't put him on hold. You quench the Holy Spirit by not doing something he tells you to do. And when you walk in the Spirit and are filled with the Spirit, you don't want to quench him. When he tells you to do something, do it. Because if you don't, you're quenching him. You're pouring water on the influence of the Spirit in your life. That's why total obedience is required here. You don't get to pray about it. You don't get, give me a couple of weeks to think this over, Lord. He tells you to do something. You know it's from him. You do it. And if you don't, you quench the Holy Spirit. The other one in the New Testament that's similar to this is in Ephesians 4:30 that says,
Do not grieve.

grieve the Holy Spirit of God. How do we grieve the Holy Spirit? Well, if you're not going to walk in the Spirit, if you're not going to be filled with the Spirit, the last thing you want to do is to grieve Him or in any way to shut Him down. The Holy Spirit tells you to do something and you don't do it, you grieve Him. You do something that's dishonoring to the Lord, you grieve Him. The Holy Spirit is a living, vital person who lives within you and wants to help you live your life. Then the Scripture tells us we have to depend on the Holy Spirit daily. Walk in the Spirit, and you shall not fulfill the lust of the flesh. Man, have I got an illustration for you on this point. I've had to learn how to walk all over again in the last couple of years. I'm not there yet, but I'm getting there. What I've learned is when you walk, you put one foot out and you have to depend on that foot to hold you while you move the other foot to get ahead of it. You have to take your steps one at a time. If you get too far ahead of yourself, you end up on the floor. If you get too crazy and try to go too fast, you can't keep up with yourself. Walking is a wonderful privilege. I didn't realize how wonderful it is until these days. What a joy it is to be able to walk. But the Bible says we're to walk in the Spirit. What does that mean? That means we're to depend on Him every day, one step at a time. I remember years ago, there was a big debate in the church about how to know the will of God. And I read the books and heard the sermons, and I never did quite get them. And one day I realized the will of God for your life is composed of the will of God for every day of your life. If you walk with the Lord every day, you will end up in the place where God wants you to be. We worry so much about what God wants us to do tomorrow, next year, next month. And God, I think, is more concerned about whether or not we're putting one foot ahead of each other and depending on Him and walking in the Spirit. That's the challenge every day. Lord, help me to walk with You today. Walking in the Spirit means trusting in the Lord God every moment. Every day you get up and say, You're in control of my life. I'm going to depend upon You today. Now, one last thing before we close our Bibles. What happens to you when you're filled with the Spirit? You know, if you watch Christian television, you're going to hear somebody say, when you're filled with the Spirit, you will speak in tongues. The Bible doesn't teach that. I'm not here to debate speaking in tongues. That's not the purpose of this message. But you know, one of the things that's interesting to me, that's very mysterious, very obsolete. The real evidence of being Spirit-filled is much more practical than that. In Ephesians, it says this, be filled with the Spirit, speaking to one another in psalms and hymns and spiritual songs, singing and making melody in your heart to the Lord, giving thanks always for all things to God in the name of the Lord Jesus, and submitting to one another in the fear of God. The Bible says when you're filled with the Spirit of God, your relationships will be different. You'll be speaking to one another in psalms and hymns and spiritual songs. You'll have a holy way of dealing with it. You won't be always antagonistic to everything that happens in your life. And then it says singing and making melody in your heart to the Lord. Worship is one of the evidences of a Spirit-filled person. Let me tell you something else. Worship is the evidence of a Spirit-filled church. If you're out someplace, maybe you have to move and you're trying to find a new church, you can find out a lot about that church before the pastor ever gets up to speak. What's going on with the worship? Are the people worshiping? You can go to some churches where there's two or three people singing on the stage, nobody's singing in the pew. Spirit-filled churches are worshiping churches. That's why I love to come to this church, because before I ever get to speak, I get to worship. And then the Bible says we're giving thanks. Do you know that giving thanks is impossible for those who complain and are grumpy and grouchy and whining? A lot of the problems in churches these days are people that are unhappy over crazy things. They don't like the pews. They don't like the colors. Maybe they don't like the preacher. The Bible says if you're Spirit-filled, you're going to be filled with gratitude. You're going to be thankful for the things God does for you. You know, I've been taken away from some of the things I love to do over these last 2 years, but God has shown me that I can be thankful for the things I can still do, and I am very grateful for that.
to be

0: Spirit-filled means to be filled with gratitude, to be grateful, to be thankful. I'd love to be around people like that, don't you? They just lift you up and make you feel worthy of every day. Here's one that'll touch all of us. The last one on this list in this passage is to be submitting. It says submitting one to another. Do you know, when I first came here, I did a lot of weddings, and I had a wedding ceremony, and in this wedding ceremony it says, wives, be submissive to your own husbands. And I once had a lady call me and say, I won't let you marry me unless you take that out of the ceremony. I'm not going to do that. I said, we're going to have to get somebody else to marry you, because that's what the Bible teaches. One time, however, I did a wedding where I got it mixed up and I had the husband submitting to the wife. Took me a long time to get that one straightened out. But you know what's interesting about all of that? What's interesting is, this is not about wives submitting to husbands. This is about everybody submitting to everybody. What does it say? Submitting to one another in the fear of God. It means to have a spirit of not always having to be number one, not always having to be the one who makes all the decisions, but being submissive, have an attitude of submission. Do you know what I'm talking about when I say that? Be submissive one to another. Give everyone an opportunity. Don't always have to be first. Jesus said that when we are filled with the Spirit, out of our life, rivers of living water will flow. You know what that means? Spirit-filled people will have an influence on others. Spirit-filled people will have a life that is contagious. I need to tell you this. I've told you this before over the years. One of the people like that I met when I came to this church was Tim LaHaye. You know, he taught on the Spirit-filled life, but he lived the Spirit-filled life. When I was with him, I always left him feeling better about life and desiring to do better myself. He had a contagious spirit. You can have that spirit if you let the Spirit of God control your life. If you'll just be willing to say, Lord, I've been trying to do this on my own, and I need to be filled with the Spirit. I would encourage you this week to explore that thought in your life. Let me tell you, if you're not a Christian, if you're not a believer, you don't have the Spirit, so that doesn't work. You need Jesus first. When you get Jesus, you get the Spirit.
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6: Here are the current weather conditions as issued by Environment Canada.
7: High level, clear.
6: 13.
7: Wind calm. In Fort Vermilion, 17.
6: Wind from the east-northeast at 2 kilometers an hour.
7: In La Crete, 16.
6: In Garden River, 13. Wind from the north-northwest
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7: Fort Chipewyan,
6: mostly cloudy,
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1: I was a quitter 3 times in football, a game I loved. My name is Dave Williams, and I want to tell you about the way to keep going, no matter what. I was a football star in high school and won a scholarship to college. My grandmother tried to tell me I needed the Lord, but what did she know? I was a football star. I had everything in college, special treatment, lots of girls, and game-winning touchdowns. But I wasn't happy. I would sit in my dorm at night and cry. I quit and transferred to another college, but that didn't make me happy. My grades fell, and again I quit the team. I went back home, hoping to get my life together, took a job, and fell in love. But I was dissatisfied and restless, so I went back to college and the football team I had quit. This time, I wasn't special. I was just another player. Worse yet, I was out of shape. When I quit a third time, all my teammates shunned me. Then my cousin invited me to church, where I heard the gospel with new ears. That night I knelt beside my bed and cried out to God to forgive me and save me. It was amazing. Joy and purpose filled my heart, but my new faith alienated my best friend and girlfriend. My grandmother encouraged me to pray for them, so I did. The coach took me back on the team, and I worked hard. Senior year, the team elected me captain. Best of all, my best friend and girlfriend gave their lives to Christ, and we all had a double wedding. God is so faithful. I've learned that when you get saved, the only thing you quit is your old worthless lifestyle. If the Son, therefore, shall make you free, you shall be free indeed.
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0: You don't have to go somewhere else to live on mission. 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In Acts chapter 1, verse 8, Jesus said, "You will be my witnesses to the ends of the earth." 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
1: I'm sitting across from him, and that's when it hit me. 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You don't know what to talk about. You don't know how to get the conversation going. This is not going to be an 80s TV sitcom. You know, that's when it hit me there. I'm a dreamer.
2: Yeah.
1: So I dream it up in my head. I just expect it to manifest until I'm sitting right there in reality. 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
3: All right, so we're going to talk about in my mind, a critical topic today.
4: I think it is, too. I think everybody at some point could resonate with this.
3: I'm not sure we've ever talked about specifically this one.
4: No.
3: I can remember the first time I heard this phrase, father wound. I think late 20s. Had no idea I had one. Never even thought about it. And I was reading Robert Lewis's book, Raised in a Modern Day Knight, and he used that term. And as soon as I read those two words together, I knew immediately. It was like, I have that. I don't even know what it is. I know I have it. So we've got Kia Stevens in the studio today. And Kia, welcome. First time ever on Family Life Today, right? Welcome.
1: Yes. Thank you for having me, Dave. And Ann, it's a pleasure to be with you.
4: We're really glad you're here. Your book, Overcoming Father Wounds. And I like, too, the subtitle,

0: exchanging your pain for God's perfect love.
1: Yeah.
0: Whew.
1: Yeah.
0: So many of us just hearing that, overcoming father wounds. I don't think I knew I had a father wound, but I did.
1: Mm-hmm.
0: And as Dave started working on his and talking about it, and we went to seminary and we got into some counseling classes of how to counsel.
2: And we thought we were going to learn how to counsel others.
1: When you got counseled yourself.
2: We got to dig into our own stuff.
0: Oh, mm-hmm. And that's when I started to see, like, whoa, I've got a bunch of wounds.
1: Mm-hmm.
0: But for you to write about it, that's something that has resonated with your heart.
2: So, Kia, tell us what you do. I know you're with Entrusted Women. What is that?
1: I started off, I wanted to write a book. I really have wanted to write this book since I was in high school. I felt like the Lord, it's actually 26 years that the Lord gave me this impression on my heart because I knew there was a neediness on the inside of me.
0: Yeah.
1: I couldn't unpack what that was. So literally when I was in college, I started working on this book off and on. I graduated, got married, and I discovered a conference for women writers. I was going to take this book there and I was going to get discovered and I was going to be famous. Let's all have a good laugh. And I was teaching at the time, an elementary school teacher. That's what my trade is. And so I had my little book baby on an external hard drive. My little book baby on an external hard drive. That's when I discovered, okay, I started to realize it's about father wounds. And I was in the classroom having a meeting with the superior. And I go to move my computer from the teacher desk to a student desk, and my little external hard drive with my little book baby was on there. And when I transferred that laptop over to the student desk, the external hard drive slipped out the USB, fell onto the floor, and I had dropped it many times before, but that time I realized I lost everything.
0: No.
1: And I literally went into a little depression.
0: Yeah.
1: But that was God's sovereignty. And it set me on a path to start blogging. And it was really great because it gave me an opportunity to engage with the women that I believed I was called to reach. And so I started engaging with them and then got sidetracked with Entrusted Women. You mentioned that, where I saw a lack of minority representation in the Christian writing and speaking world. I would go to these writing conferences. There would be like 10 people there. So I said, what is a way that I could reach this demographic that's not being reached and share the information so that more people can get an opportunity to publish a book? So that was a sidetrack, but it was the very thing that God used to open the door for me to get a book deal. And I speak on that subject. And then outside of that, I run around like a chicken with my hair cut off because I have teenagers, married for 20 years. Praise the Lord.
0: A lot of couples are giving marriage whatever time and energy is left after work, kids, and everything else, and it's starting to take a toll. I bet a lot of you can relate to that.
2: I can.
0: And many are growing spiritually as individuals, but they're not connecting spiritually as a couple.
2: As a pastor or leader, you see this tension, and it can feel overwhelming trying to know what to do next. You don't have to figure it out alone. We've built some simple tools to help you take that very first step.
0: And if you've wanted to do something for couples, but you really didn't want to build it from scratch, this is a super practical way to move forward. Purchase 10 or more workbooks and we'll include the full video study. All you have to do is use code STRONGFAMILIES, that's one word, STRONGFAMILIES, through June 30th. 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And again, just enter the discount code STRONGFAMILIES.
2: How did this story come?
0: Yeah,
2: obviously it's a very specific topic, which, you know, as you hear it and read it, I think a lot of us go, oh boy, didn't even know I had this, but I think it impacts a lot of people. So what's your story?
1: My parents got married with little knowledge of each other. My mom was the daughter of a Baptist pastor who was a great man, really well known in the community, but he was not an affectionate father. I think it starts there, right? Because to say it started with me would be a fallacy. We need to see how did we get here. My mom had the notion that you get married and it's just a fairy tale and it just works out. So she met my father, who was actually her waiter on a cruise ship.
0: Wow.
1: She went with some of

0: girlfriends, and my father, he's still a good looking man. He's still a good looking man, and he was even more good looking then. He's Haitian, so he has an accent. He speaks many languages. He knows about food. He's a chef, you know, so he was really a charmer. And my mother was naive. Mm. He's several years her junior, and they struck up a relationship when the ship docked and he had free time. He went with them and they kind of fell in love, kept this relationship going until his tenure on the ship ended. And then he moved to the States and they got married.
1: Mm. Wow.
0: Mm-hmm. In the living room of my grandparents' home.
1: Whoa. So mm-hmm. your grandfather married them, probably the pastor?
0: I don't know if he married them, but I know that my grandfather had reservation. And so now you have this relationship that's really set up to fail from the very beginning. Mm. And it did. It spontaneously combusted. And my parents had a tumultuous end. I was three. I thought I was a baby, but I was actually three. And
1: any siblings?
0: No siblings.
1: Okay.
0: I said, one is enough. My early memories of my father are at visitation centers. Mm. I remember there being cubicles that I would go in and we would have a time limit. I'd spend time with him, then we'd leave. I have one remembrance of going to his apartment complex, and there was another a woman there. Mm. And I remember being in the kitchen looking at them, but I wasn't really paid attention to. Mm. And then outside of that, I have more recollection of him leaving gifts on the front porch of my grandparents' home, which I appreciate because I know that that is more than some people yeah. received. And I do have one memory of him taking me to get a bicycle. Mm. That was the extent of my relationship with my father growing up, which I was okay with. You don't really know that something is dysfunctional or not the way God intended until you see it up close.
1: That was your normal.
0: That was my normal, mm-hmm. right? So when I went to college, I remember being in a dorm room of a friend and I asked her about this bookshelf that she had in there. And I said, where'd you get that from? And she said, oh, I made it with my dad.
1: Ooh.
0: It was like a ton of bricks because she was saying in that one statement, I have a relationship with my father. And this is what we did together. Mm. And I hadn't done anything with my dad. And for whatever reason, it brought to the surface a lot of emotion and pain that I had surrounding my relationship with my father. And I remember just doing my best to not show that I was emotionally shaken up by that and get to my dorm room and just sob.
1: What do you think it is that you were feeling that made you just break down?
0: Jealousy, loss. Grief is like that, comes in waves. Mm. I wouldn't have been able to have the language to say I was grieving, but I was grieving what she had that I didn't have. Mm. And I simultaneously wanted that. And also knew it was probably going to be impossible for me to get it. So then that's a little bit of acceptance, right? Mm. Where you have to accept the things you cannot change.
1: Yeah.
2: I mean, what'd you end up doing with that? Did you tell anybody or was it just... You kept it inside.
0: I went to someone who was like a mentor for me and told her. And little did I know, she also had a situation with her biological father. And so it was so comforting. And then she rolls out for me this prescription. I'll call it a prescription. And I'm kind of a prescription girl. You know, I want you to tell me what to do so I can fix this. And if you fix it like this, then I should be able to fix my situation in the exact same way that you did.
1: And it probably won't take long either.
0: And it would, no, you just add water and stir.
1: Yeah.
0: And voila. I wrote this letter to my dad detailing all of the events that I could remember that he missed from kindergarten on up to high school. And I want you to be in my life. I want us to start from where we are right now.
1: When you wrote it and sealed it and sent it, what was your hope?
0: My hope was that he was going to write me back and all of a sudden we're going to have an 80s TV sitcom relationship. right?
2: The Huxtables.
0: Huxtables. I'm a child of the 80s, and I don't know who didn't grow

0: up in the 80s on the Cosby Show.
1: That was our favorite show.
0: Family Ties, yes. Family Matters, Growing Pains. You know, we see these ideal families and we see the relationship and the father's comedic and he's funny and he's
1: there,
0: he's present all the time, he doesn't work occasionally. And we live in a really expensive brownstone in New York, but our father is always, he just occasionally delivers a baby, you know. That's what I was thinking, that we were going to have that type of chemistry. And I remember he did write me back, but I was always the initiator. I was always initiating.
1: Well, what did he say when he wrote you back?
0: I don't remember much. I remember him saying, I love you. I remember him saying, I love you. I remember that his handwriting was hard for me to decipher. I mentioned he's Haitian, and he kind of writes like part Creole, part English. Part I can't read your handwriting, you know. that's just you know, so I made out what I could. But I remember when I got back home from college and we went to this Mexican restaurant. My dad loves Mexican food. I'm sitting across from him and that's when it hit me. You don't know this person. Having a conversation is not going to be easy. You don't know what to talk about. You don't know how to get the conversation going. This is not going to be an 80s TV sitcom. You know, that's when it hit me there. But I'm always this visionary that, you know, I'm a dreamer.
1: Yeah.
0: So I dream it up in my head. I just expect it to manifest until I'm sitting right there in reality. And I'm like, oh, it's not going to be like that.
2: So what'd you do with that thought? I mean, did it discourage you?
0: I kept no. No? I'm a fighter. I am a fighter.
2: So, you're
0: a
2: gum getter.
0: So I pursued more. I pursued more. I gave more gifts. I didn't have any money, but I would take some photos from my mom's photo album. She had those, you know, when you went to Ola Mills. I don't know if y'all did Ola Mills.
2: Oh, yeah.
0: You posed. They had the little background that dropped down.
1: Yeah.
0: I took those, which I know she probably paid a nice little penny for, and I would make gifts for my father.
1: Come on.
0: I desperately wanted the 80s sitcom, and I was going to do whatever I had to do to get it. And so now in my 40s, that's why I did it. All of this time, I've been saying, I just want you to love me. I just want you to see me. If I do this, will you see me? Will you meet my emotional needs? Will you be the father that I never had? Will you tell me that I'm beautiful and I'm intelligent and I'm valued and I'm wanted? So I'm just going to do this one more thing because I just want to be loved.
1: We all want to be loved.
0: We all want to be loved.
2: Especially by our dad.
1: Yes.
2: Where it starts. And he never did?
0: He does in his own way. You know, now I think that him leaving the gifts on the front porch of my grandparents' home, that was him.
1: Was trying. His way of trying.
0: When he bought that bike, that was his way. My father wasn't fathered.
1: That's what I was going to say. Your dad was already handicapped coming in, as most of us are.
0: Yeah. And my mother wasn't fathered in the way that would help her to choose wisely.
1: Yeah.
2: What did you do with the wound?
0: I think when you begin to identify that you have a wound, number one, you have a choice. Because I knew with this book, with the title Overcoming Father Wounds, there's going to be three types of women. One woman is going
2: and
0: to.
2: And men, by the way.
0: And men.
2: Yeah.
0: One woman's going to be like, yeah, like Dave, that's going to say, oh, I got this. I have a father wound. Another type would be someone who looks at the book and says, I have it, but not today, Satan. You know, I'm not going to deal with that.
1: And why do you think we do that? Why do we avoid it?
0: I would say fear.
1: Me too.
0: I use this analogy of being in the dark and there's a rattlesnake right next to you, but you're in the dark. So you don't know unless you hear the tail kind of shake. But when you turn the light on, it's like, oh, there's a rattlesnake. What am I going to do? And you can run. You can do all these things. And I think delving into your wounds is like turning the light on. You might kind of know there's a rattlesnake in the room, but if I don't turn the light on, I don't know for sure. And I don't have to deal with it. Similar to your father wounds. Like, I think I might have it, but life is okay. You know, our marriage.

0: We're okay. We're still together. We stayed together longer than my parents did.
1: Which is interesting because Dave, I would say you're an avoider of conflict. Mm-hmm. He recognized he had a father. I'm talking for you, but I think he recognized it for sure. But it wasn't until we got married that anger started popping up. Mm-hmm. There were consequences mm-hmm. of it, and he didn't know where it was coming from. I didn't know where it was coming from. And so maybe you're in that situation you don't want to deal with, but I would guess that you have certain consequences that are popping up.
0: Right.
1: And it stems back
2: you have a sense, like you said, there's a snake in the room.
0: Yeah. Mm-hmm.
2: I don't want to turn the light on because I don't want to deal with the snake. And that mm-hmm. snake's not really going to bite me.
0: Mm-hmm.
2: You know?
0: Mm-hmm.
2: Yeah. And then you have
0: it's
2: situations.
0: Fine curled up in the corner.
2: Yeah.
1: Yeah.
2: But then at some point you realize, or somebody else sees it. Because
0: mm-hmm.
2: do you realize you're really an angry person or mm-hmm. you're whatever,
0: mm-hmm.
2: you're wounded,
0: mm-hmm.
2: and you're like, I have been bit.
0: Mm-hmm.
2: And now you're like, oh, I'm just denying it.
1: Ooh, the venom's in you.
2: Yeah, mm-hmm. and it's like,
0: mm-hmm.
2: I'm pretending I'm good. Hey, look at me, I'm good, I'm successful, I'm doing this, I'm doing that.
0: Yeah.
2: And the whole time you're really trying to be loved and seen by your dad.
0: Right.
2: And it's mm-hmm. crazy to think that's underneath it all, and mm-hmm. if you don't deal with it, you're going to be a sort of messed up dude.
1: I like mm-hmm. the snake analogy.
2: Mm-hmm. Yeah,
1: so number
2: good.
1: One, I got this. Number two is I have it, but I don't want to
0: deal
1: with it.
0: I don't
1: want to
0: deal with it.
1: Yeah.
0: Yeah. I've had a lot of women say that actually, like, oh,
2: Yeah.
0: Yeah. You know, I think it's scary. It's just so scary to unpack what you didn't receive and to find out, oh, this is why I'm like that. I'm needy. I'm desperate. I was desperate in my first marriage. That's why I married him. Or I was desperate in college. That's why I dated him. Or I have trust issues. I don't trust men. I don't trust God. I don't trust, you know, it's scary because I think we generally have a pretty inflated view of ourselves. We don't have a sane assessment. And so to be told, not only do you not have a sane assessment, but here's the long laundry list of everything that you are dealing with. And it does tie back
1: totally.
0: To your family of origin.
2: Oh, yeah.
0: That takes courage.
1: Mm.
0: You know, that takes a willingness to dig in deep. And I remember going to a counselor. She says to me, have you written a forgiveness letter to your father? I looked at her like, lady, you know, first of all, he wasn't even there. And I came to you for another issue altogether. You know,
1: why are we going to this?
0: Talk about this, you know. But I had access to a forgiveness letter template.
2: Mm.
0: And so I take this template home and I follow all the steps and write it to my dad. And I realize I cannot get through this.
2: Mm.
0: When I got to the part where I was talking about I wanted him there, I really wanted my dad there to interrogate the dates and these relationships that I found myself in when I was middle grades and high school, because I have regrets about that.
1: Mm-hmm.
0: It's like, ugh, why did you do that? I wanted him to be there to say, no, you don't know her value. You don't know her worth. You can't hold a candle to her. You should not be here. I wanted him to be there for that. And when I got to that part in the letter, I sobbed.
1: Yeah.
0: I sobbed. Once I finally got through writing it, I dragged this chair into my bedroom, and it's the empty chair technique that mm-hmm. counselors use, and I read the letter to my dad.
2: Mm.
0: And it was very cleansing for me and healing for me to do that. I can't say that it got rid of all of the sorrow and all of the grief, but it was a huge dent in my grieving process. You know, a lot happened there for me.
1: I think that's really wise. I'm just imagining our listeners.
2: Yeah.
1: One, some are thinking, I do have this. I haven't wanted to deal with it, but I could do that letter
0: mm-hmm.
1: and I could pull a chair into mm-hmm. the room and I could read that letter to my imaginary father sitting in the chair. And I think that would do a lot of good.
0: Mm-hmm. Mm-hmm.
2: Yeah, I think it's a start.
0: It's a start.
2: Because you think it's like, okay, wrapped up, boom, mm-hmm. now I can move on. And it's a step. And I think tomorrow we got to talk about, okay, so what's healing look like?
0: Mm-hmm.
2: And I'd love to hear you talk.

0: about how did this affect your marriage?
1: And I think if you do the healing letter, I would read the letter, but I'd also talk to your Heavenly Father.
2: Definitely.
1: And talk to him about, like, the truth of what you have lost and what you feel. You're saying it to your dad, the dad that's not sitting in the chair, but you're reading it to him. But I think to talk to God and to be honest with him and to say, this is what I lost. This is what I missed. This is what I didn't have. And then just sit for a minute and let him, because he hears every one of those prayers. He catches every one of those tears. He knows those moments when you were 4 years old and your dad wasn't there. And when you were a teenager and there was no male authority figure to look at you and say, you are beautiful and I am here for you.
2: Yeah.
1: He's always been.
2: I couldn't agree with you more, Dave and Anne. I think that's been a beautiful part of the journey, learning what it looks like for God to be your father.
1: Yeah.
2: I grew up in the Baptist church, so I've heard these statements of, like, God is a father to the fatherless, and it's kind of like, you know, trite because you've heard it so much and it seems ambiguous and impossible to achieve. But as I've continued to be brutally honest with the Lord and share my thoughts and my feelings and sit in silence or just cry, mulling over scriptures that say, I knew you in your mother's womb. I formed you. I know how many hairs are on your head. Those things are very comforting for me, knowing that I can share my feelings with God.
1: Yeah.
2: We don't serve a God that's static. We serve a God that's not afraid of our emotion or intimidated by, and he's not going to say, you're too emotional. What are you doing? You're crying again about that same, which is what some of us have experienced, right?
0: Man, what a great day with Kia Stevens talking about what a topic, overcoming father wounds, exchanging your pain for God's perfect love. Man. Who doesn't need to do that?
1: So good. And we're going to hear her again tomorrow. But you can get a copy of her book just by clicking the link in the show notes at familylifetoday.com.
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9: High level, clear, 10.
8: Wind from the north-northwest
9: at 4 kilometers an hour.
8: Taking a look at Fort Vermilion,
9: 16.
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0: Bibles for the World presents Learn the Bible in a Year, Genesis to Revelation in 365 lessons.
1: Nahum 1, 1 and 2, a prophecy concerning Nineveh. The Lord is a jealous and avenging God. The Lord takes vengeance and is filled with wrath. The Lord takes vengeance on his foes and vents his wrath against his enemies. Nahum the Elkoshite wrote around 650 BC and foretold the destruction of Nineveh, which happened in 612 BC. Jonah had announced the destruction of Nineveh about 100 years earlier, but that judgment was delayed due to their repentance. Nineveh returned to her evil ways, however, and sealed her own doom. The city of Nineveh stands for the whole Assyrian Empire, of which it was the capital. The Assyrians destroyed the northern kingdom of Israel in 722 BC and were a threat to the southern kingdom of Judah. The Assyrians inflicted terrible suffering on their enemies and didn't understand that by attacking God's people, they were attacking God himself. Zechariah wrote in Zechariah 2:8, "Whoever touches you touches the apple of his eye." Likewise, in Acts 9:4, when Saul was persecuting Christians, the Lord appeared to him and said, "Saul, Saul, why do you persecute me? Whoever attacks a child of God attacks God himself and may incur the wrath of God."
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0: you today, are you getting out of life what you want? Have you found peace and satisfaction?
1: If you haven't, you're not alone. Finding true satisfaction really boils down to one question. Where are you looking? Here's Billy Graham.
0: Pleasure and recreation have their place, but they do not have first place in the Christian's life. Money is necessary, but it is no satisfying substitute for God. Things minus God equal misery.
1: That leaves only one place where you can turn.
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0: and Mary sat at Jesus' feet and heard his word. Before Lazarus sat at a table as a man who was raised from the dead, there was another moment. Jesus entered the village, and Martha welcomed him into her house. Mary sat at his feet and heard his word, and Lazarus, we assume, was there as well. This was the first table, the place where Jesus was invited, his word was heard. Later, there was another table where Lazarus sat alive after having been dead. The first table is hearing his word. The second table is living evidence of what his power can do. Don't remain only today at the place of just hearing. Allow him to work in your life so that others can see the difference that only God can make. My brother, my sister, it's time to pray.
1: Hebrews 11, 1 and 6. Now faith is the confidence in what we hope for and the assurance about what we do not see. And without faith, it is impossible to please God, because anyone who comes...

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2: Clark Cawthorn was just 5 years old when he realized that college presidents were powerful, frightening beings. What Clark saw of college presidents was seen from floor level as he played on the other side of his mother's desk in the administration building at Grand Canyon College, now University, in Phoenix, Arizona. His mom was dean of women at the time. Clark would watch as students walk timidly down the hallway toward the president's office and stopped, their nerves on high alert. They rubbed sweaty palms on their pants or skirts, took a sharp breath, straightened their shoulders, and knocked. The door would creak open. That's when Clark caught a glimpse of the president's black wingtip shoes. A strong, steady hand would shake the trembling hand of the student. The student would then disappear inside the mysterious chamber known as the president's office. 5-year-old Clark figured that walking into that room was a bit like going before the throne of judgment. It terrified him, until the day the president stooped. Playing with his toy car, Clark was in the hall outside the president's office when the door cracked open. He saw those glossy black wingtip shoes that

0: Next thing he knew, President Robert Sutherland, the big boss on campus, dressed in his pinstripe three-piece suit, knelt down. He placed the knee of his neatly creased trousers on the hallway floor. "May I have a turn?" he asked. Soon they were playing cards together. President Sutherland asked if the boy would do him a favor. Would he call him Dr. Bob? Clark Cawthorn remembers it as the day his opinion about college presidents forever changed. I was in similar shoes as a five-year-old. My parents were on staff at Prairie Bible College on Canada's western prairies. There was no riper spot for mischief, but a child knew his place, and grown-ups could be stern, to say the least. The college president, Mr. L.E. Maxwell, was a best-selling author known worldwide. He often spoke Sundays at our church to about 3,000 people. Children don't listen to many sermons, but they know who delivers them, and they're impressed. From this austere yet fun-loving man, I learned that the pulpit wasn't always for the stodgy, that there was nothing boring about the gospel, and I learned something just as profound as I followed my parents out of the church that morning. Like Clark Cawthorn, I saw his shoes first, black, polished. I lifted my eyes, creased pants, starched shirt, all topped by a smile. What came next startled me most. He stooped, lifted his hand, and gently tousled my hair. I never much liked being tousled, but this time it was fine, because this man of God, in demand around the world, spoke the sweetest words to me. "How you doing, sonny?" That was it. I couldn't speak, but I've never forgotten. When I'm in a church now, I notice little children. I love to see them there. I often ask when I speak that the children stay behind. "Let the parents go," I say laughing, because I speak at a child's level. And I love them very much, as did our Savior Jesus. Thinking back on playing cards with the president, Clark Cawthorn said, "I can see how some people might think God is a powerful, frightening being. Yet after I met him, my opinion about him changed too." John 1:14 says, "The Word became flesh and made his dwelling among us." When he stooped low into my world, said Clark, Dr. Bob helped me understand that verse a little better. Let's think of something we can do today to help a child understand the grace and love of God just a little bit better.
1: 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I share episodes with my family. I'm forever grateful." What does Laugh Again mean to you? We'd love to hear your story. Visit laughagain.ca/contact and share it with us today. Laugh Again, truth bringing laughter to life.
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3: Here are the current weather conditions as issued by Environment Canada.
4: 4 high level, clear, 10
3: wind from the north-northwest
4: at 4 kilometers an hour. In Fort Vermilion, 16
3: wind from the east-northeast
4: at 2 kilometers an hour.
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it's often spoke of, but still today, about how God once came to earth in a most extraordinary kind of way. He walked among us a few short years, then he was killed by an angry crowd. But the last time they seen him,

God said, is it true? It took a while to think things through and understand.

0: What happens when we entertain sin? When the Romeros got Sally as a family pet, she was 1 foot long. 8 years later, Sally had grown to 11 and a half feet and weighed 80 pounds. Sally, the family pet, was a Burmese python. And one day, she attacked 15-year-old Derek, strangling the teenager until he suffocated to death. The creature that had seemed so docile and harmless was exposed as a deadly beast. No one should have been surprised because the python just acted according to its nature. That python is a lot like sin. It seems so harmless at first, even fun, but its nature never changes. The book of James tells us that sin, when it is fully grown, brings forth death. Do you have some pet sin in your life? The best way to protect you is to confess it to God right now, and then turn from it or it will devour you. I am Patricia de Saladin with Revive Our Hearts in Spanish for OneCry.com.
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3: Colossians 3:23, and whatever you do, do it heartily as to the Lord and not for men. Thank you for listening.

I grew up as an only child, and my parents took me to most of the places that they went, but I remember one time they left me home by myself. I was home alone, you know? Maybe somebody could make a movie like that someday. Well, anyway, we lived in this third-floor apartment on the south side of Chicago. It was getting really late. I was sitting near the back door waiting, and they should have been home by now. I was worried. I remember hearing sirens, you know, and I thought, oh, no. Yeah, my imagination went crazy. I was, you know, it was taking me all over the place. I was thinking of all the bad things that might have happened to my parents. I was already there, and then the sirens came. Yep. I was sure the sirens were for my mommy and my daddy, but they weren't. But the fear that I had that night was so great. Now, how about this? I still remember it, don't I? Well, I'm Ron Hutchcraft, and I want to have a word with you today about never home alone. Our word for today from the Word of God, Romans 8, beginning with verse 37. You probably know this fear of abandonment that I had that night. It's not unique to me or even to a child. I mean, I'm thinking of a friend of ours who struggled her whole life with a fear of abandonment. She was left by her parents a lot because they were in mission work, and there was a lot of goodbyes. And she was always vulnerable to some bad choices because she was always afraid that she'd lose what she loved and what loved her. All right, Romans 8:37, referring to the most dangerous things that could happen to you in your life, says, in all these things, we are more than conquerors through him who loved us. For I am convinced, and boy, here's the best news you might have ever heard, that neither death nor life, neither angels nor demons, neither

0: the present nor the future. This has got everything covered. Nor any powers, neither height nor depth. And that's like, just in case I've forgotten anything, he says, neither anything else in all creation will be able to separate us from the love of God that is in Christ Jesus our Lord. See, this is where God promises one unlosable relationship. God created us to anchor ourselves to one relationship. And the problem is that every other relationship on earth is losable. I think of the night when my wife was almost dying from hepatitis and we weren't sure she'd make it. And I knelt by her bed and I said, dear God, please spare her. And I thank him. He did spare her life. But that night, I almost lost the one relationship I thought would never leave me. And she said she would never choose to leave and I would never choose to leave her. But you know what? There comes those times when the choice is out of your hands, for one day that choice did come. And she's in heaven and I'm still here. See, you need a relationship you can't lose. And you can't take Jesus away. He will not leave you ever. He is the unlosable one. Any human love I receive, well, that's a welcome bonus. But my identity is supposed to be knowing Jesus. So do you know him? See, life is never secure until you belong to Christ. That begins the day you get your sin erased by putting your faith in what Jesus did when he died on the cross for that sin. And then you're in his arms to stay. Nothing in heaven, nothing on earth, nothing in hell can take you away from him. You've had your sins forgiven. The only thing that will keep you out of God's heaven is gone because you put your trust in the one who died to remove those sins. Jesus, his one and only son, who's alive. Because he walked out of his grave, and he can walk into your life today. He said, I will never leave you or forsake you. And you decide whether that relationship ever begins. And you decide when it begins. Let it be today. Tell him, Jesus, I'm yours. You need to get to our website to find there what you need to know to be sure you belong to him. And that is anewstory.com. Anewstory.com. The child in all of us hears the sirens. We imagine life without someone who loves us. We fear a future alone. And then Jesus steps in at your invitation and makes this awesome promise. I am with you always.
1: 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God bless you.
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1: This is Focus on the Family Minute with Dana Gresh.
0: And it felt like a battering ram to my heart. And of course, as you said yesterday, the world is going to tell you that's because the Christians have set up all these rules and guidelines of behavior that are just not attainable. And that's why you feel that way. But that, I took that word to the Lord and I said,

0: Jesus, what is the truth about this word? And what I found is that I was never pure. And Psalm 51:5 says, surely I was sinful at birth, sinful from the moment my mother conceived me.
1: Yeah.
0: And I had to come to a place where I realized that. And then I look in the word and I see who is pure. Jesus. Jesus is pure.
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0: Welcome to Reaching Your World. This is Andrew Palau. When I'm at a barbecue and spot a bag of original Lay's, I'm known to walk over, grab a couple, and remark, "I love potato chips." When I'm at the same barbecue and I spot my daughter, Sadie Ann, I'm known to run over to her, give her a big hug. She doesn't always appreciate it. I look her straight into the eyes and I say, "I love you, Sadie Ann." Like a potato chip? Of course not. The word love has an extremely wide spectrum of meanings. God is the source of all true, giving, ongoing love. God's love for us is fully expressed by giving His Son, Jesus Christ. God loves us with an everlasting love, and He has commanded us to love one another. Love, then, is what motivates us to bless others in ways that matter here and now and for eternity. This is Andrew Palau.
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1: God puts a calling on the lives of all His children. Life is way better when we follow His calling. Sometimes God directs us to a change of course. Whatever direction God sends us in life, we can rest assured that He is always preparing us for the future plans He has for us. There's an old saying that goes, "If God brings you to it, He will bring you through it." On today's program, we'll hear from someone that has spent nearly half his life living out his calling as the host of a hunting show on national TV. We'll hear of his calling and his struggles and how God continues to use him in a very unique ministry. So come along now as we head out into God's Great Outdoors on the Trail to Adventure in central Oklahoma.
2: Welcome to God's Great Outdoors. We are today on the Trail to Adventure in Guthrie, Oklahoma, just north of Oklahoma City.
3: Little known fact, Guthrie is the first capital of Oklahoma. And in the middle of the night, it was stolen, the seal, and moved to Oklahoma City.
2: Really?
3: So, there you go.
2: Now we know why we're here. We did a little history lesson. And we are with Brad Clay. And Brad, you and I met actually through that ATA show originally at the prayer breakfast.
3: Yeah.
2: Chris Hamm introduced us. And
3: was started by Howard and Julie Tripp with Real Avid and then Scott Schultz. I remember being at the first one, and gosh, it was somewhere around, I can't even remember, 2013-ish. And, you know, there was about 40 of us in a room. Mm-hmm. And God just has done incredible things through that. And every year we see people come to know the Lord through the prayer breakfast. So I do appreciate you, obviously, with God's Great Outdoors, you know, being a partner this year and helping us do it, because it's expensive to put it on. But you know what? It's worth it. I mean, if one person comes to know the Lord, right, obviously it's worth it. But it's a great event. You know, it went away, obviously, through COVID, and Real Avid stopped coming, and our ministry ended up, you know, mm-hmm, contacting them and saying, "Hey, can we pick this up and start it back?" And Chris has been a big help in helping us pull that off.
2: Yeah. Chris doesn't have any fear in asking others to jump in.
3: No, he doesn't.
2: You know what happened? And I told you I met Chris, and this isn't really about Chris, but seeing I haven't been able to put a program together with Chris over 3 years, we'll talk about him. So Chris, if you're listening, you'll know why.
3: Just show up at his house. That's what you did to me. You just showed up, right, you know, unannounced, didn't tell me you were coming. I'm just kidding.
2: Turkey out in your backyard.
3: Yeah.
2: When I had somebody come to me one time, not too long ago, probably 4 or 5 years ago, and told me they went to this great breakfast, and they told me, we heard a guy from HHA give his testimony. And I said, "Oh, who was it?" And they said, "Chris Hamm." And I was kind of blown away, because he was not necessarily known as certainly not as a Christian guy before. And God did amazing things in his life.
3: Yeah. You know, Chris is pretty open about the fact that, you know, I mean, obviously he was pretty late in life coming to know the Lord. And he's pretty open and honest about the man he was and the character that he had before, you know, and there's been a pretty incredible transformation in his life for sure.
2: Well, God's using him in a mighty way now. Yeah. It really is amazing to see a transformation of that level.
3: Yeah, 100%. It's a complete change, you know.
2: Well, and you know, all of us, I want to get into your story, but all of us really in salvation, there's nobody any different. His was just more obvious.
3: Yeah, 100%.
2: There's none of us any different than
3: that. No, 100%. Even for, you know, you get saved at Vacation Bible School.
2: That's
3: when
2: right.
3: you're 8 years old or 9 years old, like, you know, the redemption is the same. Your destination was the same. You know, mm-hmm, without Jesus, that, you know, it doesn't matter. It doesn't matter how great or little, and I'm giving quotations here, your sin, you know, view was, you still needed a Savior. And so anyway, but Chris is, you know, he really has become a great friend. I call him brother. You know, God is, you know, doing pretty awesome stuff through him. And he's, you know, using HHA Sports as an opportunity to, you know, share the gospel and be a ministry too.
2: And serve a lot of people, veterans and first responders and all kinds. And we've not been to one of his events yet, because every time he's going one way, I'm going the other way too. So let's get into it. I'd love to hear some of your story. I know you said you were, to me off the air, that you were born out in the middle of nowhere.
3: Middle of nowhere, Raydon, Oklahoma, R-E-Y-D-O-N. You can look that up on a map, because you don't just accidentally end up in Raydon. Really, the only reasons you would be in Raydon, Oklahoma is that you were going to hunt Black Kettle National Grasslands, public land, to hunt Rio Grandes, or you were going there to hunt bobwhite quail.
2: Okay.
3: But his middle of nowhere, had 6 kids in my kindergarten class. The closest Walmart was 55 miles away. Me and Tommy Music were the only 2 boys in my class out there, so having a girlfriend was pretty easy. Those poor girls didn't have a whole lot to choose
2: odds
3: from.
2: Were great.
3: The odds were in our favor, you know. That's where I fell in love with the outdoors, you know, growing up in rural America. you know, hunting and fishing was a way of life for us. And so my grandpa, my dad, my uncle, all, you know, very, very passionate outdoorsmen, deer hunters, turkey hunter. We did a lot of quail hunting, but my dad's passion was hunting coyotes, except he didn't use a gun. We had 16 greyhounds growing up as a kid. So I spent a lot of time driving around, because it's pretty, you know, you get, right around Raiden's not flat. Like, it's actually pretty beautiful. I don't think people think Western Oklahoma and the word beautiful, but it's, it is a, it's a pretty area. But you get, you know, west into Texas, or you go north of us,

0: You start running into some pretty flat country. Mm-hmm. And we drive around early in the morning, you know, see a coyote out in a wheat field or in a pasture and, you know, dump those greyhounds. And if you haven't ever seen it, you know, there are some videos on YouTube. There's actually some young guys that are actually using a drone and filming greyhounds chase coyotes down, and they've got some pretty incredible content.
1: I might have to check that out. The drone footage must be awesome.
0: It's pretty wild, man. They're, you know, they'll dump those dogs and deploy a drone, and here it comes behind them. And it's pretty cool. They're doing a good job of just kind of creating some pretty unique content. But that's what I grew up doing. That's how I fell in love with the outdoors. We still, that's a lot of our Final Descent Outdoors episodes have been filmed, you know, on that property. Okay. Yeah, it's been, you know, that's where I fell in love with the outdoors.
1: Yeah, I don't expect that. I mean, I don't think of that part of the country and have it rolling and even a lot of trees. I don't know. I'm amazed how pretty this is. Right where you're sitting here is amazingly beautiful.
0: Oh, yeah, thank you. No, we have this area. We've got, you know, I've got a deer feeder in our backyard. Oklahoma's a state where we can do that. Mm-hmm. And, you know, I don't really hunt them here, you know, but it's fun to look at. We'll have turkeys. I don't know. I took a bunch of videos the other day. We probably had 6 long beards and 10 jakes and 25 hens, you know, just here in the backyard a week and a half ago, and deer every evening, you know, every morning coming to the feeder. So this is a beautiful area. Oklahoma is a state that I think pretty diverse. You go to Southeast Oklahoma. I don't think people realize that we have a bear season in Oklahoma. We have a very large population of black bear that are in the Southeast part of the state, and a growing population of alligators.
1: Really?
0: Yeah. And so we're also one of the few states that you can hunt a Rio, Eastern, and a Merriam in Oklahoma. And so you can get three of them in, you know, one state. Actually, I had a buddy that I used to do a TV show called Cody and Cody, and they did a hunt where they killed an Eastern, a Rio, and a Merriam in 24 hours.
1: Wow.
0: And super cool that they did that. But we have antelope, we have mule deer, we have whitetail. We have a pretty...
1: Do you have some elk?
0: We have an elk population now. And so we have an elk
1: limited
0: season.
1: Draw.
0: Well, actually, it's over-the-counter.
1: Really?
0: It's an over-the-counter tag. You know, there's just none that are really on public ground.
1: Yeah.
0: There's the Wichita Mountains, and it's a once-in-a-lifetime hunt that you can put in for there. And that's on, you know, a refuge. Mm-hmm. But there's, you know, a ton of private land when you get southwest Oklahoma, western and northwestern Oklahoma. And then there's a pocket of elk in southeast Oklahoma as well. And so there's, you know, that's a population that's really, really grown and continues to grow, is our elk population. So
1: nationwide, you know, there's so many. You look up in Pennsylvania up that way, and then Kentucky, Tennessee, you know, Michigan, Wisconsin. Now we've had them in Michigan, back in Michigan for 50 years, more than that, probably 60, 70 years. And I quit putting in because it was like winning the lottery.
0: Yeah.
1: And I was doing it out west every year, so it was harder to justify it.
0: I would love to say I've killed an Oklahoma elk. I mean, we're literally sitting under a big bull right now that's kind of hangs over in my office. But I'd love to kill. He came from New Mexico, but I'd love to kill an Oklahoma bull. And I put in for the Oklahoma Wildlife Department's, you know, once in a lifetime draw. And I think I'm 17 years in, you know, not being drawn. And our producer, Adam Carter, you've met Adam, a little redheaded guy. His little pot of gold leprechaun self. I talked him into putting in, and he drew on his first year ever. And he was like, he calls me and he's like, hey, he goes, hey man, I just got a phone call from the wildlife department, and I'm going to be, I got drawn for that elk hunt. Did you get drawn? What dates do you have? And I go, shut up. You did. You know, like, no way. There's no way your first year, because every year you put in. So my name's in 17 times.
1: Right.
0: And he said, no, they called me. I'm going December 16th, 17th, and 18th. And I was like, are you kidding me? And he's like, yeah, Drew. And like, and at this point too, he is only bird hunted.
1: Oh.
0: He's not even killed a whitetail. I'm like, yeah, man, there's no way. And he's like, yeah, I'm drawn. And he went in, and we kind of talked about, hey, you're gonna have a north wind. You need to get out on the south side, put the wind in your face. And, you know, I can't go with him. You got to go in by yourself. And he filmed it. It's an episode. It was phenomenal. But he goes in and he kills a beautiful 6x6, you know, about 310 bull within the first 45 minutes of his hunt. He kills it. And you're supposed to, he's going to call me, and because we have to quarter it and carry it out. No motorized vehicles. Mm-hmm. Well, he killed it next to a 2-track and they came, drove in and picked it up, put a winch on it, picked it up, put it in the back of a side by side. And I'm like, hey, I'm in route. And he's like, oh, I've already got it out. And I said, what? And so, I mean, everything was just, it was the luckiest possible scenario for him.
1: So. I got better than that, maybe better. But I have a friend that moved, that lives in Arizona, moved to

0: Arizona about 20 years ago, put in for elk.
1: Yeah.
0: Drew the top unit.
1: Oh.
0: Then he called me and says, Dean, would you come out and guide me? And I couldn't go at that time. And because I've guided for 30 plus years. And he said, I got too busy. I couldn't go. And he burned it. An Arizona tag.
1: No. Oh, man.
0: Yeah. A lot of elk hunters that would have... You know, would pay everything they got to draw a bull.
1: Well, like I'm usually not very lucky, but this bull here is about 356, I think, what he is. And he, I killed him the first day. It was I bought a landowner permit. It was just lucky. He walked to us. He never bugled. It was hot. Shot him at 49 yards with my bow.
0: And he's got amazing bottom. He's good all the way up.
1: Oh, his fighting times are incredible. Yeah. If he'd have finished up top, he'd have been a 400-inch bull.
0: Yeah.
1: You know,
0: I wouldn't pass him up. Yeah, hey, listen, we got to take a quick break.
1: Yeah,
0: because my Adam on my program is got to fill in on who it is that makes the show possible and let people know how they can come alongside us. But we'll be right back with Brad Clay at his studio in his office and in just a minute on God's Great Outdoors.
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0: Welcome back to God's Great Outdoors, a Trail to Adventure. We are again in Guthrie, Oklahoma, which is just north of Oklahoma City, and with Brad Clay. And Brad, we're out in your office in the backyard.
1: Yeah.
0: And actually, it feels like a beautiful spring day. We just come out of Texas, and we were in Texas over 100 degrees a couple of days, guiding some turkeys and collecting a lot of interviews. That's the biggest group of Christian outdoorsmen, I think, in the world is all over Texas.
1: Yeah, yeah.
0: We had a great trip, met with a lot of people, and it's been an awesome experience. We talked a lot about everything, but what you really do with your, because you're, you know, your living is in the outdoors, mm-hmm. and you've had Final Descent for 15 years.
1: Yeah, we've been this is our 15th season.
0: Yeah. And it really, as much as a living, as far as the outdoor program goes, it's a ministry.
1: Yeah.
0: Even more so.
1: Yeah, very much so. So I surrendered to the ministry when I was a senior in high school, and I played football in college, but while I was even playing football, I was a bivocational part-time youth pastor mm-hmm. at a church. And, you know, my faith's always been very important to me, and ended up, you know, going into full-time ministry after I graduated from college. And we moved to a town in southern Oklahoma called Sulphur, Oklahoma, who made some national news not long ago for a tornado. Just went through there and wiped out their downtown. It was just devastating. But anyway, Sulphur's beautiful. It's got Chickasaw National Recreation Area, one of the first national parks that was in Oklahoma. Beautiful area in the Arbuckle Mountains. And our church was growing. Mm-hmm. I mean, it was really, really growing. And our young married couple Sunday school class was growing. And it seemed like all of our wives were finding ways to spend time with one another. Mm-hmm. And they were going shopping and doing this. And us guys were like, well, we need to hang out with one another outside of the walls of the church. And found out a bunch of us like to hunt.
0: Yeah.
1: And so we just started hunting together. We were going duck hunting together, turkey hunting together. We were deer hunting together. We were bow fishing together, just having a great time. And on a whim, we decided to buy a video camera. And three of us went in and bought a camera together and started filming. Really no intentions of ever doing anything with it. You know, we just were just wanting to capture just the memories of what we were doing. And this about Facebook had just come out, and you know, you could upload a clip on Facebook. Right. It'd take 45 minutes to upload a clip on Facebook, but you could do that. And anyway, I started dabbling with some

0: some editing and trying to learn a little bit. And I had a friend who was on staff at a bigger church in Southern Oklahoma, and they had their own TV ministry. They had their own cable station. Mm-hmm. They had their services and local high school football games. They did all kinds of different broadcast stuff. And my friend who's on staff there, he said, "Hey, have you guys ever thought about doing like a faith-based hunting show?" And I was like, "Not really." And he's like, "Man, you got to think about doing it. We'd air it on our station." And so we had to come up with a name, and we chose Final Descent Outdoors. And I get asked, you know, a lot about where that comes from. It actually comes from Scripture, Mark 13:32 and 33, which says, "No one knows the day or the hour of the Lord's return, not the angels in heaven nor the Son, but only the Father." And we're called to be on alert, be on guard, because nobody knows when Christ will make his final descent. And so we don't know when Jesus is coming back, but we need to be ready for that.
1: Yeah.
0: You know, amen, right?
1: I think we're close.
0: Yeah, right. And so we chose named Final Descent Outdoors, and we put together our first season, 13 episodes, to air on Communicom Cable, Channel 12, in the Lake Texoma area of Southern Oklahoma, and it was the worst television you've ever seen in your life. But we set kind of a precedent that we wanted to, you know, there's some other programs out there that are very upfront about the spiritual aspect of who they are, which is awesome. We wanted to be probably a little bit more like seeker sensitive, and then maybe even a guy who's like, "Oh, I'm not going to watch that show. It's a faith, you know, that's a Christian show. Yeah. I don't want to watch." So our goal was, is like, we never hid that aspect of it, but at the end of every episode, we wrap the show up with a devotion. And that was, you know, that was a goal. We wanted to present the gospel at the end of it, tie it together, and challenge, you know, our primarily male audience with, hey, you need to be a better husband, you need to be a better father, and you need to begin to have a relationship with Jesus for all that stuff to come together for you. And so we aired our first season. It was horrible television. We had no idea what we were doing. And we ended up airing another season there. Season two was a little bit better. And then we got a phone call one day from KWHB TV 47 out of Tulsa, Oklahoma. And they said, "Hey, we hear you have a faith-based, family-oriented hunting show. We have an outdoor block on Saturday mornings, and we would love for you to be a part of that." And so we moved from about 30,000 households in the Lake Texoma area to about 700,000 households in the greater Lake Texoma area. It was great. Season three was a little bit better. And then the Pursuit Channel was looking. They had just finished their first season as being a nationally syndicated network, and they were looking for new programming. And we submitted an episode. We were like, "Okay, what's the best one we've done? We don't have a lot to choose from, but let's submit it." And we sent it to them, and they picked us up. We you know, spent 14 of our 15 seasons was on the Pursuit Channel, and then also aired on Wild TV in Canada for a long time. And then we air and continued to air locally here in Oklahoma and on some other local networking. I was streaming on Carbon TV. And anyway, you know, that was kind of the dive into it. You know, there is this misconception that you're on TV, it means that you're rich, you know,
1: and even radio people think that. So,
0: So, you're on TV, you must be wealthy.
1: Yeah.
0: And, you know, it's definitely not the case. We're all paid programming, you know, and we buy our airtimes from the networks, and we have to sell advertising to pay those bills. And, you know, God's been faithful to help us to be able to do it as long as we have. But, you know, there's not a lot of money left over. And I remember, you know, when the Lord was like, "Hey, I want you to do this full time." And I'm like, "Hey, you're good at a lot of things, God, but maybe you're not good at math. You know, like this doesn't make sense. You know, I can't. After we pay our bills, I can't live on that. You know, I have a family." And God just said, "Trust me." And our family took a step of faith about 13 years ago to step out to do
1: that long ago.
0: Yeah, wow. 13 years ago to step out and do this full time and travel and speak at a lot of wild game dinners. That has slowed down a little bit just really after COVID. There's been quite a few of them that didn't come back. But I do speak at somewhere now around 20 to 25 wild game dinners a year. We've put out two different men's Bible studies, you know, centered around manhood and the outdoors. And so that's, you know, the God's been faithful to use our ministry and allow us to be able to, you know, continue to present the gospel through Common Ground of the Outdoors really for, you know, the last 15 years.
1: But I think when, you know, not that we doubt God, because we know he can do it, even when you said maybe you don't know them, and I know that that's a little facetious. But when we think about how is this possible, we think in human terms.
0: Oh, for sure.
1: But when we give God our everything, and we say, "God, this is for you, because you knew you couldn't make it. You couldn't make a living on it just without that." I mean, you can make a living, and I think there's a lot of guys living off their ego.
0: Oh, 100%. 100%.
1: And there's a lot of I've met a lot of people that I'm shocked when I when I've watched them on TV and heard them praise God for things, because I see their life outside of that.
0: Right. Yeah.

0: But when someone really gives it all and says, God, this is for you. This is my desire, but I want you to lead it. He'll do amazing things in
1: right.
0: our lives.
1: Right. We have seen God do some incredible things. It's not been easy, you mm-hmm. know, for me and my family. You know, there's been some times where you're like, ooh. And I remember early on, you know, we started our ministry, and we have a 501c3 mm-hmm. as you're going ministries, you know, based off the Grace Commission, you know, make mm-hmm. disciples as right. you're going, as you're right. living life, you know. We being at a place where we sat down, I'm like, hey, you know, end of the month, it's going to be, you know, we're yeah. out. Like, we're, yeah. you know, I don't have any speaking engagements for another month or, you know, things just, yep. you know, just trying to figure it out. And literally, you know, phone ding and somebody made a donation to our ministry, and it was exactly what we need. I mean, we even had a moment where, you know, similar situation early on where, you know, hey, after the 15th, you know, we're going to have a tough time mm-hmm. and I don't see anything on the horizon. Going to the mailbox, and there was an envelope that had no name on it, and it was just cash.
0: Really?
1: Just, I can name numerous times where God has just provided. And it just goes to show, you know what, if God calls you to it, he's going to see you through right. it. You know,
0: that's a mirror of Linda and I yeah. for a lot of years, you know, and not knowing if it's going to be there, but it's always there. We went through, and I brag on God here because it has nothing to do with us. We went through a year and a half with no regular paycheck of any kind. I did speak at some churches, but nothing where I knew I was going to have a paycheck.
1: Yeah.
0: Cancer in that and hip, and a hip replacement in that.
1: Oh my gosh.
0: Never asked anybody for money except for God. We asked yeah. God, and it was always there.
1: Yeah.
0: It's amazing what he'll do. That's a great thing to think of, what God can do when we just trust him.
1: Because
0: yeah. if we don't trust him, he's not going to supply.
1: 100%. Yeah. yeah. If you, you know, God calls us to himself.
0: Right.
1: And when the calling to himself is to trust, you know,
0: yeah.
1: and even if it doesn't make sense to, it doesn't make sense to me. It doesn't make sense to my wife. It doesn't
0: yeah.
1: make sense to my accountant,
0: yeah,
1: you know, or my
0: right.
1: CPA or, you know.
0: They'll say you can't live like this.
1: Yeah, exactly. Yeah. You know, and I remember when we did take the step of faith to step out, because I was on staff at a church. Mm-hmm. It wasn't like I was, you know, in the secular world. But when I took a step of faith, you know, I remember us having family saying, this is stupid.
0: Yeah.
1: You know,
0: yeah.
1: like you have a retirement plan.
0: Yeah.
1: Like you get a paycheck every 2 weeks. Like your family's insurance is through.
0: Yeah.
1: And I was like, I realize all that, but this
0: yeah.
1: is what I'm
0: That's
1: called
0: right.
1: to do. And I know it doesn't make
0: right.
1: sense.
0: Right.
1: You know, like Dave Ramsey would throw a fit right now.
0: Right.
1: You know what I mean? Like he'd be like, this is,
0: thought
1: this
0: about
1: is a
0: all
1: bad,
0: the time.
1: This is a bad choice,
0: yeah.
1: you know.
0: Yeah.
1: But this is what God's called me to do.
0: Yeah.
1: And I can sit here today and say that God has been just incredibly
0: yeah.
1: faithful in it.
0: Yeah.
1: You know.
0: Listen, we're out of radio time, but we're going to go on to the podcast. We're actually a little over radio time, but we're going to find room to we'll take
1: go.
0: Out anything I said. It will be okay that way. But we're going to go on to the podcast. Thank you for joining me for the radio.
1: Yeah, buddy.
0: And we're gonna, it's been a lot of fun. It's gone by quick. For our listeners, if you can't get to the podcast, join us here each week, wherever you're listening, on God's Great Outdoors as we travel down the trail to adventure.
2: Today we heard Brad Clay tell us that he enjoys his calling, but that it hasn't always been easy. We love the part where he said that Dave Ramsey wouldn't approve of the direction he took, but God called him out of the church ministry to an outdoor ministry, and he's living that out. What is God calling you to? Are you living out the Great Commission that Jesus talked about in Matthew 28, where he told us to go therefore and make disciples of all the nations, baptizing them in the name of the Father, and of the Son, and of the Holy Spirit, teaching them to observe all things that I have commanded you. And lo, I am with you always, even to the end of the age. If you felt God's calling on your life and you've been afraid to step out, just know that you might be missing the biggest and most exciting time of your life. 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
3: Here are the current weather conditions as issued by Environment Canada.
4: In high level, clear,
3: 9. Wind from the east at 4 kilometers an hour.
4: In Fort Vermilion, 14.
3: Wind from the east southeast at 4 kilometers an hour.
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3: Wind from the north at 2 kilometers an hour.
4: And Fort Chipewyan, fog,
3: 6. Wind from the east at 4 kilometers an hour. This has been your local weather update here on CIM Radio.
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0: This is Max Lucado. Prayer really is simple. Resist the urge to complicate it. Don't take pride in well-crafted prayers. Don't apologize for incoherent prayers. No games, no cover-up, just be honest. Honest to God. Climb into His lap. Tell Him everything that's on your heart, or tell Him nothing at all. Just lift your heart to heaven and declare, Father, Daddy. Stress, fear, guilt, grief, demands on all sides. All we can summon is a plaintive, Oh, Father. If so, that's enough. Your Heavenly Father will wrap you in His arms. Here's my challenge for you. Every day for 4 weeks, pray 4 minutes. Then get ready to connect with God like never before. This is Max Lucado.
1: Danche, Denise near John Doroche. Gibitamago and Miwachemon, Utashi I am.

0: Here's a Renewing Your Mind Minute with Dr. R.C. Sproul.
1: Christ not only atones for the sin of his people, he not only lays down his life for his sheep, but then he prays daily as our high priest and as our intercessor for our preservation, that not one of his people for whom he has died will ever be lost. And I take comfort in that, knowing that I have a priest who has entered into the Holy of Holies, who has made an atonement, who has sprinkled his own blood on the mercy seat of the covenant throne of God, and who presents that oblation to the Father in my behalf, that I may never, ever be lost.
0: For today's special offer, visit renewingyourmind.org.
2: Hi, my name is Justin. 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
1: Through the shedding of the blood of Jesus Christ on the cross and your response to accept Him as your Savior, the Holy Spirit came into your life. Now, He says we have open, unhindered access to God the Father. He leads us into the very presence of Almighty God the Father. In the presence of Almighty God the Father, who has blessed us with every spiritual blessing. The presence of Almighty God the Father, who has written our names on the great title deed to eternity.
2: Many Christians who deeply love the Lord are still enslaved to damaging emotions or guilt from the past. Does that describe you? If so, that can change. Today on In Touch, the teaching ministry of Dr. Charles Stanley, you'll hear how to draw on God's power and allow Him to transform your life. 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
1: We have been in a series on how the truth can set you free. And if you'll turn in your Bible to Ephesians chapter 1, and if you'll look in that chapter, several things here, but beginning, if you will, in chapter 1 and verse 7. In Him, present tense, we have redemption. That is, He paid the price at the cross.

to redeem us, to buy us out of a life of sin and set us on a new road, giving us a new life. Redemption through his blood, the forgiveness of our sins, that is, now watch this, that is, all of our sins have been atoned for, sacrificed for, paid for 2,000 years ago, so all of our forgiveness is past tense. He settled the issue 2,000 years ago about your forgiveness. All of your confession may be present tense. All of your forgiveness was already provided 2,000 years ago at the cross. When you take one step away from the cross, you're in trouble. Everything is centered around the cross. Everything is attached to it. All of our hope and all of our help comes at the cross. So he says we are the living possessors of redemption and forgiveness. So I want you to move to verse 3 of chapter 1 of Ephesians, and let's begin with our possessions in Christ. And you have to relate this to what we're talking about. The feelings, the battle we have with insecurity, inferiority, and inadequacy to meet life situations. Listen to what he says in Ephesians chapter 1, verse 3. Blessed be the God and Father of our Lord Jesus Christ, who has blessed us with every spiritual blessing in the heavenly places in Christ. Now look at that. Look at that word blessed. That word in the Greek is made up of two words, which means to speak good about something. But here's an interesting note I want you to notice about that. Every time we are doing the blessing in our relationship to God, it is the blessing of our lips. We bless the Lord. It is the expression of our heart. In the Bible, every time God is the blesser, he is committing an action. That is, he is doing something specific in our life. That is, God isn't just talking about it. God does something when he blesses us. And in this one verse, there is the blesser, the blessed, and the blessing. Look at this. Blessed be the God and Father of our Lord Jesus Christ. That is our praise to him. Who, listen now, watch this, has blessed, that is the same word, but in the aorist tense, which means in the past, God did something for you and me. Listen, blessed be the God and Father of our Lord Jesus Christ, who has blessed us with every spiritual blessing in the heavenlies in Christ Jesus. Now, what does he mean by that? Now, watch this. We are talking about our possessions based on our relationship to Jesus Christ, which he enacted at the cross, which became a living reality in your life the moment you accepted Jesus Christ as your Savior. What does he mean when he says he has blessed us in the past tense one time, blessed us in the Lord Jesus Christ? It means simply this, that before you were ever born, God Almighty deposited to your account in heaven, listen to this now, every single blessing that love will allow and that God's omnipotence can provide. Did you get that? Here's what God is saying to you and to me about us, that God Almighty in his love, because of the price Jesus Christ paid on the cross, which was his life, on the basis of that, not on the basis of how good you are, not on the basis of how good you've promised to be, not on the basis of what you've done, not on any basis of anything within you, within me, there is no good thing. On the basis of the shed blood of Jesus Christ, God Almighty could do this and still be God, still be just, still be righteous, deposit to the account of those who came into this world as sinners bent away from God, deposit to your account and my account every single thing we would ever need as long as we live on the face of this earth, every single thing that love will allow and his omnipotence will provide. And if that be true, and it is true, tell me, my dear friend, can you name one single legitimate reason for ever feeling inadequate, for ever feeling incapable of facing any situation in life with that promise dedicated and committed to you as a child of God? Because you see, my friend, there is not one single thing that you could possibly think of. Our feelings of inadequacy are straight from the devil. We are inadequate within ourselves, but we are not inadequate in him. How could you ever feel worthless when God Almighty loved you enough before you were ever born to deposit to your account every single thing you will ever need as long as you live on the face of this earth?

There are no legitimate reasons, and every time that feeling comes to your mind and your heart, that is Satan's lie straight out of hell. When he says every spiritual blessing in heavenly places in Christ, somebody says, oh, wait a minute, why am I having such a hard time? Listen, the Bible says that he provides all of our need. Sometime you and I need to get in the valley. Sometimes God needs to do what? Prune us and sand us and sift us and cut us back to do what? Because every good orchard grower, every grove man knows that if he wants the best fruit for next year, he's got to prune the dead limbs, those little sprouts that began to soak up the sap, and so he must prune the branches. When God begins to prune your life, you say, well, where's God's blessing now? What's God doing in my life? Now, I thought I had every spiritual blessing in the heavenlies in Christ Jesus. You do. But remember this, that he who is your keeper, he who is your God, he whose love has allowed and he whose power has provided knows exactly what you and I need, exactly when we need it. It is all spiritual blessings in heavenlies in Christ Jesus. And God is the one who gives the blessing. He says, you and I, listen, we're not going to possess it. He says, we already have every single need we will ever experience in life already met in the heavenlies in Christ. And I've been saying some things over and over and over and over and over again. And I'm saying to you again, the biggest battle of your life is the battle to believe what God says versus what the devil says. So he says, here's what we have. Now think about this. Think about you creeping and crawling up to God and saying, oh, Lord, oh, dear Lord, and you moan and you groan and you gripe and you complain. Listen, why go to a loving heavenly Father who says in his word that all his love will provide, he's provided. All his supernatural, unlimited omnipotence will create for you. He has already done that. Willing to give to you what you need when you need it. And you come creeping up and crawling up and crying to God as a beggar when he says, come as a child of God, believing and expecting and anticipating and receiving the blessings of God. There's no room for the feelings, the scathing, binding feelings of inadequacy and inferiority and insecurity when we have a God who has so committed himself as he has in chapter 1, verse 3. That's only part of it. If you look in the same chapter and go down, if you will, to verse 11. He says in verse 11, in Christ Jesus, we have obtained, listen, past tense, we have obtained an inheritance, having been predestinated according to the purpose, his purpose who works all things after the counsel of whose will? His will. We are talking about what God has willed, not what we deserve. And you see, here's what we'll do. We will say it with our lips. We will think it with our mind. But underlying that, Satan throws in his little static. But that's not meant for you. That's not what that means. That's not what that says, and that is Satan. He says that what God has done, he has done according to the counsel of his own will. Now, he says that you and I have, past tense, obtained an inheritance. Look, if you will, in Romans chapter 8 for just a moment. And look in verse 16 and 17. You know verse 16. He says the Spirit himself bears witness with our spirit that we are the children of God. Now, listen. And if, condition, that is, if we're children, having been saved by the grace of God through faith, and if children, heirs, also heirs of God and fellow heirs with Christ, if indeed we suffer with him in order that we may also be glorified with him. Now listen, he says that you and I have become inheritors. Now, if you look that up in the Greek, what that means, what he say, the word means one who has been given, has been deeded a land grant. That's what that means. What he's saying in this passage is that God has deeded you and me something. But he says likewise that you and I have become joint heirs with the person of Jesus Christ. That is all that God the Father has given his Son. He says he's put your name and my name on the title deed to the inheritance of all of that God owns, all that Jesus Christ has. He says we've become joint heirs. You said, now, wait a minute. There's no way for me ever to deserve it. And I want to tell you, my friend, that's the whole issue. It is the cross and not your deserving. You see, that's after the counsel of his will. That has nothing to do with how good or how bad you are. It is on the basis of what Jesus Christ did at the cross. He made

it possible. Now watch this. A will is not executed until after the death. And when Jesus Christ went to the cross, you recall the night before in the upper room with his apostles. He says, this is a new covenant, a new will. This is a new contract between the Father and you. And when Jesus Christ went to the cross, he died. The Holy Spirit came into your life and my life to do what? Making it possible for us to enjoy here and now the inheritance which we have. Now, on the one hand, we are part of Jesus Christ's inheritance. God the Father has given us to him. On the other hand, he says that you and I have become joint heirs with Jesus Christ of all that God the Father has provided and all that Jesus Christ is providing even now. We are joint heirs. That is, we are participators. He says, blessed be the God and Father of our Lord Jesus Christ, who has deposited our account. That's our inheritance. He says, it's already there. Our inheritance has already been deemed and it is already being deeded out to us. We are already being able to share and to participate in that inheritance if, of course, we meet his condition. He says, we have obtained, past tense, an inheritance. We've already obtained it. And we are now in the process of being able to enjoy and share it. We are the present day recipients. And you see, he says, my God shall supply all of your needs. Is God going to chinch with us on this earth for 30, 40, 50, 60, 75, 100 years? Is he going to be chinchy down here and then one of these days dump it all on us when we get to heaven? That's not God the Father. He is a loving Father who has already provided, and he says, you are a joint heir with Jesus. Now look back, if you will, in Ephesians for a moment. Look, if you will, in verse 14. He says the Holy Spirit has been given to us as a pledge of that inheritance. Now you see, God doesn't miss anything. It isn't that he said, well, one of these days you're going to inherit something. The Bible says at Pentecost, the Holy Spirit came, he says in the same chapter, to seal us. It was God's pledge that the inheritance that he has provided for us, that every single person who has that pledge, the indwelling presence of the Holy Spirit, sealed by the Spirit of God, that person has the right in this present day, here and now, to participate in and get involved in and become the recipient, a part of that inheritance that God has provided for us. Because the inheritance will never be exhausted for all eternity. But now watch this next verse. Let's move down to chapter 2 of Ephesians, verse 18. Let's start with verse 17. He says, and he came and preached peace to you who were far away, and peace to those who were near. For through him, that is through Christ, we both have our access in one spirit to the Father. Now turn, if you will, back over to Romans chapter 5, and let me show you something interesting here about this word access. In chapter 5 of Romans, beginning in verse 1, he says, therefore, having been justified, declared righteous, we have peace with God through our Lord Jesus Christ. Now watch this. Listen, through our Lord Jesus Christ, we have peace with God, through whom also, perfect tense, now watch this, we have obtained in the past and in the present tense, what we obtained in the past is going on in full action and full speed ahead, because he says, listen, through whom also we have obtained our, what? Our access or introduction by faith into this grace in which we stand. Now listen, all of us know that we're living in grace. The cross has made it possible for us to live in grace. That's all we have, is the grace of God. He says there's not anything within your old self that's of any value. It is Christ within us, indwelt by the Holy Spirit, living in grace, standing upon grace, walking in grace, living in grace, dying in grace. Now he says, not only has there been that deposit, he says, but our name's on the title deed, which says we have a right to it. Thirdly, he says, not only that, he says we have access to it. Now listen. It is one thing for God Almighty in all of his omnipotence and love and generosity to make this provision for us of every spiritual blessing in the heavenlies in Christ Jesus. That's one thing. But how do I get what God has down here in my life to meet my needs on a daily basis? Listen to what he says.
He says, through whom all

0: also we have obtained once and for all, and we have that in our possession, our access by faith into this grace. Because you see, his resources is a result of his grace. That is the grace of God in living color. Every single thing we need, God has provided. Now back to verse 18 in chapter 2 of Ephesians. For through him we both have our access in one spirit of the Father. Let me show you how that word access is used in the Greek. Now watch this. It is used to refer to a channel. Here is a ship out at sea. And the ship comes through the channel into the safety of the harbor. The channel is the way of access into the safety of the harbor. The word was also used to describe one who had the privilege of coming and having a conversation with a sovereign, with a king. That is, the king made himself accessible. That is, the way was opened. What he's saying in this passage is this. Now watch this. That through the shedding of the blood of Jesus Christ on the cross and your response to accept him as your Savior, the Holy Spirit came into your life. Now, he says we have open, unhindered access to God the Father. We don't have to pray to any man on the face of this earth. We go straight to God the Father through the shed blood of the Lord Jesus Christ. The Holy Spirit leads us. He says he makes intercession for us with groanings which cannot be uttered. He leads us into the very presence of Almighty God the Father. Into the presence of Almighty God the Father, who has blessed us with every spiritual blessing. The presence of Almighty God the Father, who has written our names on the great title deed to eternity. On the great title deed to eternity, God the Father has written our names in the title deed. That's why in the book of Hebrews, he says, we can come boldly, listen, reverently, but boldly, we can come to the throne room of our loving Heavenly Father, who is there sitting already, waiting to bless his children, waiting to give them their needs, waiting to glorify himself within every single one of them. God is looking for people who are willing to risk their faith in Almighty God. Listen to me, my friend. Listen to me carefully. Almighty God wants to bless you, but he will not force his blessing upon you. You're listening to the wrong voices. You're listening to your feelings. You're taking account of that which you should not take an account of. Get your faith centered in God. God wants to bless you. God wants to build you. God wants to strengthen you and not have you fumbling through life with a settle for life. There is no glory to God in a settle for life. None whatsoever. I just want to ask you one simple question. According to this book, he says, through Jesus Christ, we have access by one Spirit into this grace wherein we stand, access to God the Father. Let me ask you this. Is it not true that the loving Heavenly Father, whom you and I profess to believe, is it not true that every single second of your life, God, your Father, is available to you at that moment? Then, my friend, let's stop doubting him, crawling around in a settle for life, and let's stand up like godly men and women and claim by faith what is ours, and be freed, liberated from these feelings of insecurity, inferiority, and inadequacy, and claim our rightful possession in Jesus Christ by faith.
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0: 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Today's moment with Charles Stanley reminds us that no believer needs to drag through life with inadequacy and inferiority weighing them down. That's just ahead.
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8: Today's scripture reading is Galatians chapter 1, verses 11 through 17. For I would have you know, brethren, that the gospel which was preached by me is not according to man. For I neither received it from man, nor was I taught it, but I received it through a revelation of Jesus Christ. For you have heard of my former manner of life in Judaism, how I used to persecute the church of God beyond measure and tried to destroy it. And I was advancing in Judaism beyond many of my contemporaries among my countrymen, being more extremely zealous for my ancestral traditions. But when God, who had set me apart even from my mother's womb and called me through His grace, was pleased to reveal His Son in me so that I might preach Him among the Gentiles, I did not immediately consult with flesh and blood, nor did I go up to Jerusalem to those who were apostles before me, but I went away to Arabia and returned once more to Damascus.
0: A change in both lifestyle and understanding should result from salvation. Shortly after encountering Jesus on the road to Damascus, Paul pulled away to Arabia for a time. Before he could start his ministry, he needed to learn from the Lord. Similarly, new believers coming into faith need to understand what salvation really means. Let's look at some terms that help explain what is meant by being saved. Born again. Rebirth is a starting over. We become new creations in Christ with new spiritual life and identity. Converted. Converting something means changing it, like money that's exchanged from one currency to another. The Christian life involves many different changes. Receiving Christ. We often think of salvation as something God gives us, but it is more than that. When someone trusts in Christ, that person welcomes the Lord to live within his or her being. Think about how you thought and lived before you knew the Savior, as compared with now. In what ways do you see genuine change? Ask God to reveal areas in your life where Christ could become more evident.
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1: Now let me ask you a question. How can we feel so inadequate, so insecure, and so inferior when your name is on the greatest title deed ever written by anyone, and God Almighty wrote it, and God Almighty signed it in the blood of Jesus Christ and sealed you with the Holy Spirit? Why duck your head, my dear brother? Why bend your neck? Why bow your back before wealth and before prominence and prestige? Well, listen, there isn't anybody in the world who can stand up any taller than a child of God who understands what their possessions are in Christ Jesus. And I meet so many people who are down in the dumps, and they say, well, you know, I just don't have enough. I don't know why God doesn't do this. I'm telling you why He doesn't. Because your attitude toward God is off balance. And because you do not understand what God sees when He looks at you and what He has provided for you, because He loves you with a love that is absolutely boundless in every single direction. He says He has provided that for you and me.
0: 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Have you been encouraged by what you heard today? 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
6: Here are the current weather conditions as issued by Environment Canada.
7: High level,
6: partly cloudy, 9.
7: Wind from the west-northwest at 4 kilometers an hour. 4. Fort Vermilion, 12. Wind from the east-southeast at 2 kilometers an hour.
6: In La Crete, 12.
7: In Garden River, 7. Wind from the north at 3 kilometers an hour.
6: And Fort Chipewyan, mist, 7.
7: Wind from the east at 4 kilometers an hour.
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0: Yeah, I think I'm a pretty good guy.
1: Frank, are you good enough to get into heaven?
0: Oh, sure.
1: You know, someday you're going to stand before God.
0: Oh, I'll do all right.
1: Okay. Have you ever told a lie?
0: Everybody does.
1: So according to God's standard, you're a liar.
0: Oh, what? No, I'm not.
1: Well, you told a lie. The Ten Commandments say not to, therefore, you're a liar. Have you ever stolen anything?
0: Well, I borrowed a few things.
1: Did you give them back?
0: No.
1: Okay, so far you're a lying thief.
0: Wait a minute, how can I defend myself against those kinds of standards?
1: These are just two of God's commandments. There are more.
0: Well, you make me sound really bad.
1: Frank, compared to most people, you are a wonderful person. But the standard is not other people, it's God.
0: Well, then nobody measures up.
1: Right. That's why we need a Savior, someone to pay the penalty of not measuring up for us. And that Savior is Jesus.
0: So, standing before God without Jesus is not a good idea?
1: I wouldn't try it.
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1: Your son is enjoying a day kayaking down a river. Suddenly, he hears rushing water, sees rapids up ahead. 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
2: 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And my favorite verse is John 14:6. I am the way, the truth, and the life. No one can come to the Father except through

0: This is John MacArthur with more Portraits of Grace. Jesus said, "Blessed are the peacemakers, for they shall be called sons of God." Now, some people equate peacemaking with evading issues, but true peace is confrontive because it introduces righteousness into any conflict. A peacemaker seeks to eliminate the source of conflict and create right relationships. But being a biblical peacemaker has its price. Some will call you narrow-minded or divisive for dealing with controversial issues, but that's been the lot of every true peacemaker, including our Lord Himself. So take heart and be faithful. Your efforts to bring a true peace in a biblical way show that you are truly a child of God. This is John MacArthur praying you'll continue to be Portraits of Grace.
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0: Our story on the Bible Bus today is just one step in a five-year journey through the entire Word of God. 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Is this your story too?
1: Spreading the good news across Northern Canada. 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
2: Here are the current weather conditions as issued by Environment Canada.
3: In high level, mainly sunny, 9.
2: Wind from the west
3: at 4 kilometers an hour.
2: Taking a look at Fort Vermilion,
3: 11.
2: Wind from the north-northeast
3: at 2 kilometers an hour.
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2: at 2 kilometers an hour.
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2: Fort Chipewyan,
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0: This is FEBC Today with Ed Cannon, the president of the Far East Broadcasting Company. And Ed, we're always amazed at what God is doing in Mongolia.
1: Just 25 years ago, Wayne, Mongolia was a country with essentially no presence of the Christian faith. A few missionaries came, trained a group of young people who started planting churches, and FEBC developed the radio station Wind FM, starting in Ulaanbaatar, now being broadcast in 23 cities across Mongolia.
0: Wow.
1: And we're getting a lot of responses from our listeners.
0: Yeah, here's a representative one. Not too long ago, I heard the good news on the radio for the first time. I never before heard anything about God. 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
1: This is interesting, Wayne. 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
0: Fantastic.
1: Our staff would pull people together and bring deep Bible teaching to the people of the community. 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
2: Hi, my name is Abe Claussen. In today's complex and confused world, Jesus' message is clear and simple. Come to me and I will give you rest. Trust in me and you will never be disgraced. Matthew 11:28 and Romans 10:11.

Good morning. Here's what's happening. A global energy crisis may be easing as the Strait of Hormuz reopens to more traffic. U.S. forces have helped move over 100 million barrels of Gulf oil to market despite Iran shipping disruptions since February. As communities worldwide have felt rising fuel costs, we pray this progress brings real relief, especially for those already struggling to make ends meet. World leaders gather today in France as the G7 summit begins a three-day discussion on the Middle East, Ukraine, and global economic concerns. Geneva shopkeepers have boarded storefronts ahead of planned protests, and authorities have detained dozens already. May those in power seek wisdom and peace. Meanwhile, prayers are going up as world leaders gather at the G7 summit. Prime Minister Carney says the gathering could weave strands of a new world order, with nations from the Gulf states to India joining key members. Protecting children online is a central priority. Canada's newly introduced Bill C-34 would shield kids from harmful content and AI risks. Air Canada customer service workers have ratified a four-year deal with Unifor. The agreement covers roughly 6,000 employees in contact centers, customer relations, and concierge services, running until February 2030. Workers will see a 12% wage increase in year one, followed by 3% annually for 3 years. Unifor says the deal also strengthens pensions and improves job security. Alberta's government is commissioning an independent economic analysis of what separation from Canada could actually cost or save.

0: The University of Calgary School of Public Policy will lead the study, overseen by an expert panel headed by economist Jack Mintz. The final report is expected by late summer, ahead of the province's October 19th referendum on whether Albertans want to pursue leaving Confederation. The Municipal District of Fairview has approved a new agricultural lease, turning airport land into a community benefit. Hawkview Ag Limited will farm roughly 255 acres of MD-owned property under a three-year deal, covering all operating costs and crop management. What makes it unique? Net profits are split equally between both parties, with each side committing their share to local charities and community initiatives. A Southern Alberta flood control project has reached a major milestone. The Horsefly Regional Emergency Spillway successfully diverted excess water into the Oldman River for the first time June 2nd, after heavy rain dumped more than 12 centimeters across the St. Mary River Irrigation District since late May. It's part of a $47 million regional stormwater initiative protecting communities from the devastating flooding that plagued southern Alberta throughout the 2010s. And the World Cup is underway, and churches across North America are seizing the moment. With matches running through July 19th, believers are hosting watch parties, doing stadium outreach, and distributing Bibles in dozens of languages. Bibles for the World is providing Gospels, New Testaments, and QR code keychains linking visitors to Scripture in more than 2,000 languages. Pray that those coming for soccer might leave having met Jesus. From the CIM Newsroom, I'm Brian Scott.
1: God is able to bless you abundantly so that you will abound in every good work. 2 Corinthians 9:8.
2: Welcome to today's encouragement from Our Daily Bread. Giving from God's Gifts was written by Leslie Coe and read by Stephen Tabor.
1: 2 Corinthians chapter 9, verses 6 through 15. Remember this, whoever sows sparingly will also reap sparingly, and whoever sows generously will also reap generously. Each of you should give what you have decided in your heart to give, not reluctantly or under compulsion, for God loves a cheerful giver. And God is able to bless you abundantly, so that in all things, at all times, having all that you need, you will abound in every good work. As it is written, they have freely scattered their gifts to the poor. Their righteousness endures forever. Now he who supplies seed to the sower and bread for food will also supply and increase your store of seed and will enlarge the harvest of your righteousness. You will be enriched in every way so that you can be generous on every occasion. And through us, your generosity will result in thanksgiving to God. This service that you perform is not only supplying the needs of the Lord's people, but is also overflowing in many expressions of thanks to God. Because of the service by which you have proved yourselves, others will praise God for the obedience that accompanies your confession of the gospel of Christ, and for your generosity in sharing with them and with everyone else. And in their prayers for you, their hearts will go out to you because of the surpassing grace God has given you. Thanks be to God for his indescribable gift. Giving from God's Gifts, written by Leslie Coe. Stanley's generosity never ceased to amaze me. He often bought meals and gifts for elderly church members, cleaners in his neighborhood, or anyone who needed cheering up. Equally amazing was that even though Stanley wasn't wealthy or savvy at investing, his small investment did impressively well, enabling him to keep giving. Whenever someone thanked him, he'd point upwards and smile, as if to say, "It came from God, not me." God, he often said, helped him

0: to help others. This is what Paul alluded to in 2 Corinthians 9 as he wrote about giving. Proud of the Corinthians' readiness to help fellow believers, he hoped to pick up a collection they had started, imploring them to give generously and cheerfully. He noted that God would not only reward those who gave, but also bless people so they could give even more. God doesn't expect us to give what we're unable to give. Rather, he entrusts us with money, time, or talent to abound in every good work, and he supplies what we need so we can be generous on every occasion. That's why we can give in faith and with a cheerful heart, knowing that we give only from what we've been given. In the process, we bring praise to God's name. Let's pray. Father God, thank you for providing everything we have and for entrusting us with resources to use for your good purposes. May our giving reflect your heart and bring praise to your name as you enable us to abound in every good work. Thank you, Lord. It's in Jesus' name we pray. Amen.
1: As you go about your day, reflect on these questions. What has God given to you? To whom can you give today, sharing from what you've received?

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Therefore, brothers, since we have confidence to enter the most holy place by the blood of Jesus, let us draw near to God with a sincere heart, in full assurance of faith, having our hearts sprinkled

0: called to cleanse us from a guilty conscience and having our bodies washed with pure water. 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From Hebrews 10. 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
2: Here are the current weather conditions as issued by Environment Canada.
3: High level,
2: mostly cloudy,
3: 11.
2: Wind from the north-northeast
3: at 4 kilometers an hour.
2: In Fort Vermilion,
3: 12.
2: Wind from the northeast
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5: We ask questions to find out what's really going on inside our children.
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5: 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Proverbs 18:13 says, "He who answers before listening, that is his folly and his shame." 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We end up fighting the wrong battles. Before the teenage years, make it your habit to ask questions, even one as simple as, "What do you think?" 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

0: Welcome to Bible Q&A with John MacArthur, Bible teacher and author of the MacArthur New Testament Commentary Series. This is Denny Nugent with today's question. It comes from Ephesians 2, 8 and 9, one of the best known passages on salvation, where it says, "For by grace you have been saved through faith, and that not of yourselves, it is the gift of God." Well, John, certainly encouraging to know there's nothing we can do to earn our salvation. But if salvation is given and not earned, well, some people might ask, does that mean it can also be taken away?
1: Since salvation is a gift of God and not something one earns, we would only be able to answer that question by discovering whether or not there are terms which would cause God to take it away. So the question is there anywhere in the Bible where it tells us that there are certain circumstances that would cause God to remove our salvation? Well, the answer to the question is no. There is nowhere in Holy Scripture where there are any circumstances by which God would remove our salvation. In fact, just the opposite is true. Listen to Romans 8. Who shall separate us from the love of Christ? Or what? Tribulation? Distress? Persecution? Famine? Nakedness? Peril? Sword? He goes on, "I am persuaded that neither death, nor life, nor angels, nor principalities, nor powers, nor things present, nor things to come, nor height, nor depth, nor any other created thing shall be able to separate us from the love of God which is in Christ Jesus our Lord." Case closed.
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1: Good morning. Here's what's happening. A global energy crisis may be easing as the Strait of Hormuz reopens to more traffic. U.S. forces have helped move over 100 million barrels of Gulf oil to market despite Iran shipping disruption since February. As communities worldwide have felt rising fuel costs, we pray this progress brings real relief, especially for those already struggling to make ends meet. World leaders gather today in France as the G7 summit begins a three-day discussion on the Middle East, Ukraine, and global economic concerns. Geneva shopkeepers have boarded storefronts ahead of planned protests, and authorities have detained dozens already. May those in power seek wisdom and peace. Meanwhile, prayers are going up as world leaders gather at the G7 summit. Prime Minister Carney says the gathering could weave strands of a new world order with nations from the Gulf states to India joining key members. Protecting children online is a central priority. Canada's newly introduced Bill C-34 would shield kids from harmful content and AI risks. Air Canada customer service workers have ratified a four-year deal with Unifor. The agreement covers roughly 6,000 employees in contact centers, customer relations, and concierge services, running until February 2030. Workers will see a 12% wage increase in year one, followed by 3% annually for 3 years. Unifor says the deal also strengthens pensions and improves job security. Alberta's government is commissioning an independent economic analysis of what separation from Canada could actually cost or save. The University of Calgary School of Public Policy will lead the study, overseen by an expert panel headed by economist Jack Mintz. The final report is expected by late summer, ahead of the province's October 19th referendum on whether Albertans want to pursue leaving Confederation. The Municipal District of Fairview has approved a new agricultural lease, turning airport land into a community benefit. Hawkview Ag Limited will farm roughly 255 acres

0: of MD-owned property under a 3-year deal covering all operating costs and crop management. What makes it unique? Net profits are split equally between both parties, with each side committing their share to local charities and community initiatives. A Southern Alberta flood control project has reached a major milestone. The Horsefly Regional Emergency Spillway successfully diverted excess water into the Oldman River for the first time June 2nd, after heavy rain dumped more than 12 centimeters across the St. Mary River Irrigation District since late May. It's part of a $47 million regional stormwater initiative protecting communities from the devastating flooding that plagued southern Alberta throughout the 2010s. And the World Cup is underway, and churches across North America are seizing the moment. With matches running through July 19th, believers are hosting watch parties, doing stadium outreach, and distributing Bibles in dozens of languages. Bibles for the World is providing Gospels, New Testaments, and QR code keychains linking visitors to Scripture in more than 2,000 languages. Pray that those coming for soccer might leave having met Jesus. From the CIM Newsroom, I'm Brian Scott.
1: Thanks for joining me today on Mission Network News. I'm Ruth Kramer. After a Taliban crackdown touches their families, dozens of Afghans protest on the streets. Then, what summer Bible camp means for kids in Ukraine. That story coming your way in just a few moments. But first, at least 30 women in Western Afghanistan were arrested last week for allegedly violating hijab dress code. The arrests aren't a surprise under Afghanistan's de facto authorities, the Taliban. But what happened next was unusual. On June 7th, dozens of men and women in the city of Herat protested on the streets on behalf of the detained women. Local sources say the Taliban then shot at the demonstrators, killing at least two and wounding others. Here's Floyd Robel with the Voice of the Martyrs Canada.
2: The Taliban has a pretty strict and severe hand in punishment. So it just tells you that if there's such an unrest that people are willing to take the risk and rise up, that there is certainly a deep resentment and unrest within the population.
1: Since returning to power in 2021, the Taliban severely restricted women's access to education, jobs, and freedom in society. For followers of Christ as well, dangers abound.
2: And yet, many of them are finding ways to reach out to their neighbors, reach out to people that they feel that they can trust, people that they have relationships with. So the gospel really goes forward by relationship.
1: Pray for Afghan believers to be hidden from Taliban surveillance. Pray, too, for gospel advance and discipleship for the Afghan church. Next, looking back in 2011, U.S. Special Forces tracked down and killed Osama bin Laden, the terrorist behind 9/11 in Abbottabad, Pakistan. The next year, the compound was razed to the ground, just dirt. Now, Mission Cry's Jason Wolford says God is sowing new seeds there.
3: You know, a few years back, I was reading people that lived around the compound wanted to do a statue, a memorial to Osama bin Laden, and that bothered me. And I said, you know, Lord, that's not their dirt. It's not Osama bin Laden's dirt. This is your dirt. You created it. And I want to take that land back for you, for your kingdom.
1: Mission Cry sent team members into the area to distribute 2,000 Bibles.
3: We saw people get saved. We saw children on the compound that wanted to be the next Osama bin Laden decide to get saved, and people baptized.
1: Recently, Mission Cry returned to the area to conduct a discipleship training and distribute more Bibles. Although the area isn't the hotbed of extremism that it once was, it can still be dangerous for Mission Cry team members. However, the risk is worth the work they're accomplishing.
3: We have seen something miraculous happening there, and so we can't stop, and our team doesn't want to stop.
1: Pray for the wisdom of Mission Cry's leadership, the safety of their partners on the ground, and the work that God is doing in Abbottabad. And years into Russia's full-scale invasion, many children in Ukraine continue to carry the weight of war. Nighttime doesn't mean cozy beds, but rather sleeping in hallways or basements to the sound of drones and bombs.
4: Many of these children grow up hearing near-nightly air raid sirens. They are often without a father who's either fighting on the front line, or the economic conditions are such that the dad is needing to work somewhere else to make money for the family. And the children are in a precarious

0: situation.
1: Eric Mock with Slava Gospel Association says that's why summer Bible camps put on by their Ukrainian church partners end up being what he calls islands of peace. And it's not just a temporary escape.
0: These camps, then, more than just being islands of peace, are the islands of peace that passes all understanding. For these kids hear a message of hope. They encounter people who show them grace and love and patience and joy. And they encounter something different than the world has provided them.
1: Pray for Ukrainian children attending summer camps to know peace in Christ. And pray encouragement for churches sharing Christ's hope in war. Find your place in the story at missionnews.org. 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I'm Ruth Kramer.
2: God is able to bless you abundantly so that you will abound in every good work. 2 Corinthians 9:8.
3: Welcome to today's encouragement from Our Daily Bread. Giving from God's Gifts was written by Leslie Coe and read by Stephen Tabor.
2: 2 Corinthians chapter 9, verses 6 through 15. Remember this, whoever sows sparingly will also reap sparingly, and whoever sows generously will also reap generously. Each of you should give what you have decided in your heart to give, not reluctantly or under compulsion, for God loves a cheerful giver. And God is able to bless you abundantly, so that in all things, at all times, having all that you need, you will abound in every good work. As it is written, they have freely scattered their gifts to the poor. Their righteousness endures forever. Now he who supplies seed to the sower and bread for food will also supply and increase your store of seed and will enlarge the harvest of your righteousness. You will be enriched in every way so that you can be generous on every occasion. And through us, your generosity will result in thanksgiving to God. This service that you perform is not only supplying the needs of the Lord's people, but is also overflowing in many expressions of thanks to God. Because of the service by which you have proved yourselves, others will praise God for the obedience that accompanies your confession of the gospel of Christ, and for your generosity in sharing with them and with everyone else. And in their prayers for you, their hearts will go out to you because of the surpassing grace God has given you. Thanks be to God for his indescribable gift. Giving from God's Gifts, written by Leslie Coe. Stanley's generosity never ceased to amaze me. He often bought meals and gifts for elderly church members, cleaners in his neighborhood, or anyone who needed cheering up. Equally amazing was that even though Stanley wasn't wealthy or savvy at investing, his small investment did impressively well, enabling him to keep giving. Whenever someone thanked him, he'd point upwards and smile, as if to say, "It came from God, not me." God, he often said, helped him to help others. This is what Paul alluded to in 2 Corinthians 9 as he wrote about giving. Proud of the Corinthians' readiness to help fellow believers, he hoped to pick up a collection they had started, imploring them to give generously and cheerfully. He noted that God would not only reward those who gave, but also bless people so they could give even more. God doesn't expect us to give what we're unable to give. Rather, he entrusts us with money, time, or talent to abound in every good work, and he supplies what we need so we can be generous on every occasion. That's why we can give in faith and with a cheerful heart, knowing that we give only from what we've been given. In the process, we bring praise to God's name. Let's pray. Father God, thank you for providing everything we have and for entrusting us with resources to use for your good purposes.

0: Our giving reflect your heart and bring praise to your name as you enable us to abound in every good work. Thank you, Lord. It's in Jesus' name we pray. Amen.
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2: Here are the current weather conditions as issued by Environment Canada.
3: For high level, mainly sunny, 12, wind calm. Taking a look at Fort Vermilion, 15, wind from the east at 4 kilometers an hour. For Lacrete, 14, for Garden River, 12, wind from the north-northeast at 3 kilometers an hour. And finally, for Chipewyan, sunny, 14, wind from the east-southeast at 5 kilometers an hour. This has been your local weather update here on CIM Radio.
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0: since Mom got married again, our house is always filled with arguing with my step-siblings.
1: It can be hard to find peace when there's a lot of people arguing, but God can help. Hi, and welcome to Keys for Kids. My name is Zach. When I'm hanging out with my friends, sometimes they start arguing a little. Might be about sports, a TV show, or even church. I'm tempted to join in, but when that happens, I think of this Bible verse in Romans chapter 12. Here's verse 18. If possible, as far as it depends on you, live at peace with everyone. And now our story for today, it's entitled, Peace in the Midst of Noise. Lisbeth was shocked at the amount of noise that hit her ears when she stepped into the animal shelter behind her best friend. She had never heard so much barking before. "It's not always like this," Jenna said. She had been volunteering for a long time, but this was the first time Lisbeth had come with her and her mom. They walked down a hallway lined with cages, and it seemed like every dog was barking. Lisbeth smiled when she saw one dog just lying in her cage. She didn't look upset or sick or anything like that. She just looked peaceful, like she really wasn't bothered by all the noise the other dogs were making. "Do you remember what the Bible says about being peaceful?" Jenna's mom shouted to be heard above the dogs. "It says we should do our part to live in peace with others, even if the world around us isn't peaceful. I think Miss Ruby got the message." She pointed toward the dog Lisbeth had noticed. "But we have something she doesn't," Jenna's mom continued. "Since we belong to Jesus, we have his peace and love in our hearts. That's what allows us to be truly peaceful." They spent time playing with the dogs and giving them love. Then Lisbeth was dropped off at her house. As she walked up to the door, she could hear shouting. Ever since her mom remarried, the house was constantly noisy. Lisbeth opened the front door. Her older brother was arguing with one of their stepbrothers. Her twin sisters were fighting over a doll. One of her stepsisters was screaming. She covered her ears. There were times when Lisbeth would just join in with everyone else. When everyone else was upset, it was hard not to be mad too. But today, she wanted to try something different. Lisbeth walked over to her younger stepbrother and sat down beside him. He wasn't joining in with all the screaming, but he didn't look happy either.

0: Do you want to play a game? Lisbeth asked. I'll play with you. Outside? Darren asked, his eyes wide as he looked around the room. Lisbeth laughed. Sure. She wanted to help bring peace to their home, but she didn't have to stay right in the chaos in order to do that. So how about you? When everyone around you is getting loud and grumpy, do you join in? Or do you try to be the one peaceful person in the room? If you know Jesus as your Savior, you can treat others in a peaceful, loving way, even when tempers flare and no one agrees. 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So, is there anything you can do, with God's help, to make your home more peaceful? Our key verse is Romans 12:18.
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0: Everybody's trying to be a somebody. A guy received a promotion to vice president of a company and bragged about it for weeks. Finally, his wife said, "Listen, Bob, it's not a big deal. Everyone's a vice president these days. They even have a vice president of peas at the supermarket." "Impossible," said Bob, and called the supermarket. "May I speak to the vice president of peas?" he asked. "Yes," came the reply. "Would that be for fresh or frozen?" We need more humble people. There are so few of us out there. Jesus says in Matthew 23:12, "Whoever exalts himself will be humbled, and whoever humbles himself will be exalted." Someone said, "I'm just a nobody telling everybody about somebody who can change everybody." Isn't that great? Go make someone's day.
1: 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Laugh Again. 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
1: Good morning. Here's what's happening. A global energy crisis may be easing as the Strait of Hormuz reopens to more traffic. U.S. forces have helped move over 100 million barrels of Gulf oil to market despite Iran shipping disruptions since February. As communities worldwide have felt rising fuel costs, we pray this progress brings real relief, especially for those already struggling to make ends meet. World leaders gather today in France as the G7 summit begins a three-day discussion on the Middle East, Ukraine, and global economic concerns. Geneva shopkeepers have boarded storefronts ahead of planned protests, and authorities have detained dozens already. May those in power seek wisdom and peace. Meanwhile, prayers are going up as world leaders gather at the G7 summit. Prime Minister Carney says the gathering could weave strands of a new world order with nations from the Gulf states to India joining key members. Protecting children online is a central priority. Canada's newly introduced Bill C-34 would shield kids from harmful content and AI risks. Air Canada customer service workers have ratified a four-year deal with Unifor. The agreement covers roughly 6,000 employees in contact centers, customer relations, and concierge services, running until February 2030. Workers will see a 12% wage increase in year one, followed by 3% annually for 3 years. Unifor says the deal also strengthens pensions and improves job security. Alberta's government is commissioning an independent economic analysis of what separation from Canada could actually cost or save. The University of Calgary School of Public Policy will lead the study, overseen by an expert panel headed by economist Jack Mintz. The final report is expected by late summer, ahead of the province's October 19th referendum on whether Albertans want to pursue leaving Confederation. The Municipal District of Fairview has approved a new agricultural lease, turning airport land into a community benefit. Hawkview Ag Limited will farm roughly 255 acres of MD-owned property under a three-year deal, covering all operating costs and crop management. What makes it unique? Net profits are split equally between both parties, with each side committing their share to local charities and community initiatives. A Southern Alberta flood control project has reached a major milestone. The Horsefly Regional Emergency Spillway successfully diverted excess water into the Oldman River for the first time June 2nd, after heavy rain dumped more than 12 centimeters across the St. Mary River Irrigation District since late May. It's part of a $47 million regional stormwater initiative protecting communities from the devastating flooding that plagued southern Alberta throughout the 2010s. And the World Cup is underway, and churches across North America

0: America are seizing the moment. With matches running through July 19th, believers are hosting watch parties, doing stadium outreach, and distributing Bibles in dozens of languages. Bibles for the World is providing Gospels, New Testaments, and QR code keychains linking visitors to Scripture in more than 2,000 languages. Pray that those coming for soccer might leave having met Jesus. From the CIM Newsroom, I'm Brian Scott.
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4: When I survey the wondrous cross on which the Prince of Glory died, my richest gain I count but loss and pour contempt on all my pride. 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

0: How does your teen see you? Does she know you love her? Does he get that you've made mistakes too? Hi, I'm Mark Gregston with Parenting Today's Teens. It's not uncommon to find a mom or dad who wants to come across to their teen like they've got it all together. But one of the things I think is healthy for parents and teens is honesty. In fact, let your teenager see that you have shortcomings and setbacks. It'll cause two things to happen. First, they'll cut you some slack because no one is perfect. Then, they'll be more realistic about themselves. I hope that together, you and your teen can give each other grace. You'll both have your mistakes, but admitting your weaknesses only deepens your relationship.
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4: Here are the current weather conditions as issued by Environment Canada.
5: For high level,
4: mostly cloudy,
5: 15,
4: wind from the north at 2 kilometers an hour.
5: In Fort Vermilion, 16,
4: wind from the east at 9 kilometers an hour.
5: Taking a look at La Crete, 16,
4: taking a look at Garden River,
5: 15,
4: wind from the east at 2 kilometers an hour.
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5: Hayes,
4: 17,
5: wind from the east at 8 kilometers an hour.
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1: When Jesus identifies himself with the Son of Man in front of Jewish people of the first century, they understood what he was saying. 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And so when Jesus calls himself the Son of Man, he is describing himself not only in terms of his activity, but he's describing his origin. He's telling us where he comes from.
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Good morning. Here's what's happening. A global energy crisis may be easing as the Strait of Hormuz reopens to more traffic. U.S. forces have helped move over 100 million barrels of Gulf oil to market despite Iran's shipping disruption since February. As communities worldwide have felt rising fuel costs, we pray this progress brings real relief, especially for those already struggling to make ends meet. World leaders gather today in France as the G7 summit begins a three-day discussion on the Middle East, Ukraine, and global economic concerns. Geneva shopkeepers have boarded storefronts ahead of planned protests, and authorities have detained dozens already. May those in power seek wisdom and peace. Meanwhile, prayers are going up as world leaders gather at the G7 summit. Prime Minister Carney says the gathering could weave strands of a new world order, with nations from the Gulf states to India joining key members. Protecting children online is a central priority. Canada's newly introduced Bill C-34 would shield kids from harmful content and AI risks. Air Canada customer service workers have ratified a four-year deal with Unifor. The agreement covers roughly 6,000 employees in contact centers, customer relations, and concierge services, running until February 2030. Workers will see a 12% wage increase in year one, followed by 3% annually for 3 years. Unifor says the deal also strengthens pensions and improves job security. Alberta's government is commissioning an independent economic analysis of what separation from Canada could actually cost or save. The University of Calgary School of Public Policy will lead the study, overseen by an expert panel headed by economist Jack Mintz. The final report is expected by late summer, ahead of the province's October 19th referendum on whether Albertans want to pursue leaving Confederation. The Municipal District of Fairview has approved a new agricultural lease, turning airport land into a community benefit. Hawkview Ag Limited will farm roughly 255 acres of MD-owned property under a three-year deal, covering all operating costs and crop management. What makes it unique? Net profits are split equally between both parties, with each side committing their share to local charities and community initiatives. A Southern Alberta flood control project has reached a major milestone. The Horsefly Regional Emergency Spillway successfully diverted excess water into the Oldman River for the first time June 2nd, after heavy rain dumped more than 12 centimeters across the St. Mary River Irrigation District since late May. It's part of a $47 million regional stormwater initiative protecting communities from the devastating flooding that plagued southern Alberta throughout the 2010s. And the World Cup is underway, and churches across North America are seizing the moment. With matches running through July 19th, believers are hosting watch parties, doing

0: stadium outreach and distributing Bibles in dozens of languages. Bibles for the World is providing Gospels, New Testaments, and QR code keychains linking visitors to Scripture in more than 2,000 languages. Pray that those coming for soccer might leave having met Jesus. From the CIM Newsroom, I'm Brian Scott.
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2: I'm sitting across from him, and that's when it hit me. 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This is not going to be an 80s TV sitcom. Mm. You know, that's when it hit me there. I'm a dreamer.
3: Yeah.
2: 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I just expect it to manifest until I'm sitting right there in reality. 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
4: All right, so we're going to talk about in my mind, a critical topic today.
3: I think it is, too. I think everybody at some point could resonate with this.
4: I'm not sure we've ever talked about specifically this one.
3: No.
4: I can remember the first time I heard this phrase, father wound. I think late 20s. Mm. Had no idea I had one. Never even thought about it. And I was reading Robert Lewis's book, Raising a Modern Day Knight, and he used that term. And as soon as I read those two words together, I knew immediately. It was like, I have that. Mm. I don't even know what it is. I know I have it. So we've got Kia Stevens in the studio today. And Kia, welcome. First time ever on Family Life Today, right? Welcome.
2: Yes. Thank you for having me, Dave. And Anne, it's a pleasure to be with you.
3: We're really glad you're here. Your book, Overcoming Father Wounds. And I like the subtitle, Exchanging Your Pain for God's Perfect Love.
2: Yeah.
3: Whew.
2: Yeah.
3: So many of us, just hearing that, Overcoming Father Wounds. I don't think I knew I had a father wound. But I did.
2: Mm-hmm.
3: And as Dave started working on his and talking about it, and we went to seminary and we got into some counseling classes of how to counsel.
4: And we thought we were going to learn how to counsel others.
3: When you got counseled yourself.
4: And we realized we got to dig into our own stuff.
3: Oh, mm-hmm. And that's when I started to see, like, whoa, I've got a bunch of wounds.
2: Mm-hmm.
3: But for you to write about it, that's something that has resonated with your heart.
4: So, Kia, tell us what you do. I know you're with Entrusted Women. What is that?
2: I started off, I wanted to write a book. I really have wanted to write this book since I was in high school. I felt like the Lord, it's actually 26 years that the Lord gave me this impression on my heart because I knew there was a neediness on the inside of me.
3: Yeah.
2: I couldn't unpack what that was. So literally when I was in college, I started working on this book off and on. I graduated, got married, and I discovered a conference for women writers. I was going to take this book there and I was going to get discovered and I was going to be famous. Let's all have a good laugh. And I was teaching at the time, an elementary school teacher. That's what my trade is. And so I had my little book baby on an external hard drive. My little book baby on an external hard drive. That's when I discovered, okay, I started to realize it's about father wounds. And I was in the classroom having a meeting with the superior. And I go to move my computer from the teacher desk to a student desk, and my little external hard drive with my little book baby was on there. And when I transferred that laptop over to the student desk, the external hard drive slipped out the USB, fell onto the floor, and I had dropped it many times before, but that time I realized I lost everything.
3: No.
2: And I literally went into a little depression.
3: Yeah.
2: But that was God's sovereignty. And it set me on a path to start blogging.
3: Mm.
2: And it was really great because it gave me an opportunity to engage with the women that I believed I was called to reach.
4: Mm.
2: And so I started engaging with them and then got sidetracked with Entrusted Women. You mentioned that, where I saw a lack of minority representation in the Christian writing and speaking world. I would go to these writing conferences. There would be like 10 people there. Mm.

0: I said, what is a way that I could reach this demographic that's not being reached and share the information so that more people can get an opportunity to publish a book? So that was a sidetrack, but it was the very thing that God used to open the door for me to get a book deal. And I speak on that subject. And then outside of that, I run around like a chicken with my hair cut off because I have teenagers married for 20 years. Praise the Lord.
1: A lot of couples are giving marriage whatever time and energy is left after work, kids, and everything else, and it's starting to take a toll. I bet a lot of you can relate to that.
2: I can.
1: And many are growing spiritually as individuals, but they're not connecting spiritually as a couple.
2: As a pastor or leader, you see this tension, and it can feel overwhelming trying to know what to do next. You don't have to figure it out alone. We built some simple tools to help you take that very first step.
1: And if you've wanted to do something for couples, but you really didn't want to build it from scratch, this is a super practical way to move forward. Purchase 10 or more workbooks, and we'll include the full video study. All you have to do is use code STRONGFAMILIES, that's one word, STRONGFAMILIES, through June 30th. Just go to familylifetoday.com and click the link in the show notes. And again, just enter the discount code STRONGFAMILIES.
2: How did this story come?
1: Yeah, I mean,
2: obviously it's a very specific topic, which, you know, as you hear it and read it, I think a lot of us go, oh boy, didn't even know I had this, but I think it impacts a lot of people. So what's your story?
0: My parents got married with little knowledge of each other. My mom was the daughter of a Baptist pastor who was a great man, really well known in the community, but he was not an affectionate father. I think it starts there, right? Because to say it started with me would be a fallacy. We need to see how did we get here. My mom had the notion that you get married and it's just a fairy tale and it just works out. So she met my father, who was actually her waiter on a cruise ship.
1: Wow.
0: She went with some of her girlfriends, and my father, he's still a good looking man. He's still a good looking man, and he was even more good looking then. He's Haitian, so he has an accent. He speaks many languages. He knows about food. He's a chef, you know, so he was really a charmer. And my mother was naive. He's several years her junior, and they struck up a relationship when the ship docked and he had free time. He went with them and they kind of fell in love, kept this relationship going until his tenure on the ship ended. And then he moved to the States and they got married.
1: Wow.
0: In the living room of my grandparents' home.
1: Whoa. So your grandfather married them, probably, the pastor?
0: I don't know if he married them, but I know that my grandfather had reservation. And so now you have this relationship that's really set up to fail from the very beginning. And it did. It spontaneously combusted, and my parents had a tumultuous end. I was three. I thought I was a baby, but I was actually three. And
1: any siblings?
0: No siblings.
1: Okay.
0: I said, one is enough. My early memories of my father are at visitation centers. I remember there being cubicles that I would go in and we would have a time limit. I'd spend time with him, then we'd leave. I have one remembrance of going to his apartment complex, and there was another a woman there. And I remember being in the kitchen looking at them, but I wasn't really paid attention to. And then outside of that, I have more recollection of him leaving gifts on the front porch of my grandparents' home, which I appreciate because I know that that is more than some people received. And I do have one memory of him taking me to get a bicycle. That was the extent of my relationship with my father growing up, which I was okay with. You don't really know that something is dysfunctional or not the way God intended until you see it up close.
1: That was your normal.
0: That was my normal, right? So when I went to college, I remember being in a dorm room of a friend, and I asked her about this bookshelf that she had in there. And I said, where'd you get that from? And she said, oh, I made it with my dad.

0: Ooh.
1: It was like a ton of bricks because she was saying in that one statement, I have a relationship with my father. And this is what we did together. Mm. And I hadn't done anything with my dad. And for whatever reason, it brought to the surface a lot of emotion and pain that I had surrounding my relationship with my father. And I remember just doing my best to not show that I was emotionally shaken up by that and get to my dorm room and just sob.
0: What do you think it is that you were feeling that made you just break down?
1: Jealousy, loss. Grief is like that. It comes in waves. Mm. I wouldn't have been able to have the language to say I was grieving, but I was grieving what she had that I didn't have. Mm. And I simultaneously wanted that. And also knew it was probably going to be impossible for me to get it. So then that's a little bit of acceptance, right? Mm. Where you have to accept the things you cannot change.
0: Yeah.
2: I mean, what'd you end up doing with that? Did you tell anybody or was it just... You kept it inside.
1: I went to someone who was like a mentor for me and told her. And little did I know, she also had a situation with her biological father. And so it was so comforting. And then she rolls out for me this prescription. I'll call it a prescription. And I'm kind of a prescription girl. You know, I want you to tell me what to do so I can fix this. And if you fixed it like this, then I should be able to fix my situation in the exact same way that you did.
0: And it probably won't take long either.
1: You just add water and stir.
0: Yeah.
1: And voila. I wrote this letter to my dad detailing all of the events that I could remember that he missed from kindergarten on up to high school. And I want you to be in my life. I want us to start from where we are right now.
0: When you wrote it and sealed it and sent it, what was your hope?
1: My hope was that he was going to write me back and all of a sudden we're going to have an 80s TV sitcom relationship, right?
2: The Huxtables.
1: Huxtables. I'm a child of the 80s and I don't know who didn't grow up in the 80s on The Cosby Show.
0: That was our favorite show.
1: Family Ties,
0: yes.
1: Family Matters, Growing Pains. You know, we see these ideal families and we see the relationship and the father's comedic and he's funny
0: and he's there.
1: He's present all the time. He doesn't works occasionally.
0: Yeah.
1: And we live in a really expensive brownstone in New York. But our father is always here. He just occasionally delivers a baby. You know, that's what I was thinking that we were going to have that type of chemistry. And I remember he did write me back, but I was always the initiator. I was always initiating.
0: Well, what did he say when he wrote you back?
1: I don't remember much. I remember him saying, I love you. I remember him saying, I love you. I remember that his handwriting was hard for me to decipher. I mentioned he's Haitian, and he kind of writes like part Creole, part English. Part, I can't read your handwriting, you know, that's just, you know, so I made out what I could. But I remember when I got back home from college and we went to this Mexican restaurant. My dad loves Mexican food. I'm sitting across from him and that's when it hit me. You don't know this person. Having a conversation is not going to be easy. You don't know what to talk about. You don't know how to get the conversation going. This is not going to be an 80s TV sitcom. You know, that's when it hit me there. But I'm always this visionary that, you know, I'm a dreamer.
0: Yeah.
1: So I dream it up in my head. I just expect it to manifest until I'm sitting right there in reality. And I'm like, oh, it's not going to be like that.
2: So what'd you do with that thought? I mean, did it discourage you?
1: I kept no. No? I'm a fighter. I am a fighter.
2: So I
1: pursued more. I pursued more. I gave more gifts. I didn't have any money, but I would take some photos from my mom's photo album. She had those, you know, when you went to Olin Mills. I don't know if y'all did Olin Mills.
2: Oh, yeah.
1: And you pose. They had the little background that dropped down.
0: Yeah.
1: I took those, which I know she probably paid a nice little penny for, and I would make gifts for my father.
0: Come on.
1: I desperately wanted the 80s sitcom, and I was going to do whatever I had to do to get it. Mm. And so now in my 40s,

0: 90s. That's why I did it.
1: Mm-hmm.
0: All of this time, I've been saying, I just want you to love me. I just want you to see me. Mm. If I do this, will you see me? Will you meet my emotional needs? Will you be the father that I never had? Will you tell me that I'm beautiful and I'm intelligent and I'm valued and I'm wanted? So I'm just going to do this one more thing because I just want to be loved.
2: Mm. We all want to be loved.
0: We all want to be loved.
1: Especially by our dad.
2: Mm-hmm. Yes.
0: Oh, yeah.
1: That's where it starts. Mm-hmm. And he never did?
0: He does in his own way, you know, now. I think that him leaving the gifts on the front porch of my grandparents' home, that was him.
2: Was trying. His way of trying.
0: When he bought that bike, that was his way. My father wasn't fathered.
2: That's what I was going to say. Your dad was already handicapped coming in, as most of us are.
0: Yeah. And my mother wasn't fathered in the way that would help her to choose wisely.
2: Yeah.
1: What did you do with the wound?
0: I think when you begin to identify that you have a wound, number one, you have a choice. Because I knew with this book, with the title Overcoming Father Wounds, there's going to be three types of women. One woman is going
1: to... And men, by the way.
0: And men.
1: Yeah.
0: One woman's going to be like, like Dave, that's going to say, oh, I got this. I have a father wound.
1: Mm.
0: Another type would be someone who looks at the book and says, I have it, but not today, Satan. You know, I'm not going to deal with that.
2: And why do you think we do that? Why do we avoid it?
0: I would say fear.
2: Me too.
0: I use this analogy of being in the dark and there's a rattlesnake right next to you, but you're in the dark.
1: Mm.
0: So you don't know unless you hear the tail kind of shake.
2: Mm.
0: But when you turn the light on, it's like, oh, there's a rattlesnake. What am I going to do? And you can run. You can do all these things. And I think delving into your wounds is like turning the light on.
2: Mm-hmm.
0: You might kind of know there's a rattlesnake in the room. But if I don't turn the light on, I don't know for sure.
2: Mm-hmm.
0: And I don't have to deal with it. Similar to your father wounds. Like, I think I might have it, but life is okay. You know, our marriage is... We're okay. We're still together. We stayed together longer than my parents did.
2: Which is interesting because Dave, I would say you're an avoider of conflict.
0: Mm-hmm.
2: He recognized he had a father. I'm talking for you, but I think you recognized it for sure. But it wasn't until we got married that anger started popping up.
0: Mm-hmm.
2: There were consequences of it, and he didn't know where it was coming from. I didn't know where it was coming from. And so maybe you're in that situation you don't want to deal with, but I would guess that you have certain consequences that are popping up.
0: Right.
2: And it stems back
1: I mean, you have a sense, like you said, there's a snake in the room.
0: Yeah. Mm-hmm.
1: I don't want to turn the light on because I don't want to deal with the snake. And that snake's not really going to bite me.
0: Mm-hmm.
1: You know?
0: Mm-hmm. Yeah.
1: And then you have situations.
0: It's fine curled up in the corner.
1: Yeah.
2: Yeah.
1: But then at some point you realize, or somebody else sees it.
0: Because
1: do you realize you're really an angry person or you're whatever, you're wounded, and you're like, I have been bit.
0: Mm-hmm.
1: And now you're like, oh, I'm just denying it.
2: Ooh, the venom's in you.
1: Yeah, and it's like, I'm pretending I'm good. Hey, look at me, I'm good, I'm successful, I'm doing this, I'm doing that.
0: Yeah.
1: And the whole time you're really trying to be loved and seen by your dad.
0: Right.
1: And it's crazy to think that's underneath it all. And if you don't deal with it, you're going to be a sort of messed up dude.
2: I like the snake analogy.
1: Mm-hmm. Yeah, that's
2: so number
1: good.
2: One, I got this. Number two is I have it, but I don't want to
0: deal with it.
2: Yeah.
0: Yeah. I've had a lot of women say that actually, like, oh,
1: Yeah.
0: You know, I think it's scary. It's just so scary to unpack what you didn't receive and to find out, oh, this is why I'm like that. I'm needy. I'm desperate. I was desperate in my first marriage. That's why I married him. Or I was desperate in college. That's why I dated him. Or I have trust issues. I don't trust men. I don't trust God. I don't trust, you know, it's scary because I think we generally have a pretty inflated view of ourselves. We don't have a sane assessment. And so to be told, not only do you not have a sane assessment, but here's the long laundry list of everything that you are dealing with. And it does tie back to your family of origin.
1: Oh, yeah.
0: That takes courage. You know, that takes a willing.

0: willingness to dig in deep. And I remember going to a counselor. She says to me, "Have you written a forgiveness letter to your father?" I looked at her like, lady, you know, first of all, he wasn't even there. And I came to you for another issue altogether. You know, why are we talking about this? You know, but I had access to a forgiveness letter template. Mm. And so I take this template home and I follow all the steps and write it to my dad. And I realized I cannot get through this. Mm. When I got to the part where I was talking about I wanted him there, I really wanted my dad there to interrogate the dates and these relationships that I found myself in when I was middle grades and high school, because I have regrets about that. Mm. It's like, why did you do that? I wanted him to be there to say, no, you don't know her value. You don't know her worth. You can't hold a candle to her. You should not be here. I wanted him to be there for that. And when I got to that part in the letter, I sobbed. Yeah. I sobbed. Once I finally got through writing it, I dragged this chair into my bedroom, and it's the empty chair technique that counselors use. And I read the letter to my dad, and it was very cleansing for me and healing for me to do that. I can't say that it got rid of all of the sorrow and all of the grief, but it was a huge dent in my grieving process. You know, a lot happened there for me.
1: I think that's really wise. I'm just imagining our listeners. Yeah. One, some are thinking, I do have this. I haven't wanted to deal with it, but I could do that letter. Mm-hmm. And I could pull a chair into the room and I could read that letter to my imaginary father sitting in the chair. And I think that would do a lot of good.
2: Yeah, I think it's a start. Because you think it's like, okay, wrapped up, boom, now I can move on. And it's a step. And I think tomorrow we got to talk about, okay, so what's healing look like? And I'd love to hear you talk about, how did this affect your marriage?
1: And I think if you do the healing letter, I would read the letter, but I'd also talk to your Heavenly Father.
0: Definitely.
1: And talk to him about, like, the truth of what you have lost and what you feel. You're saying it to your dad, the dad that's not sitting in the chair, but you're reading it to him. But I think, too, to talk to God and to be honest with him and to say, this is what I lost. This is what I missed. This is what I didn't have. And then just sit for a minute and let him, because he hears every one of those prayers. He catches every one of those tears. He knows those moments when you were 4 years old and your dad wasn't there. And when you were a teenager and there was no male authority figure to look at you and say, you are beautiful and I am here for you. He's always been.
0: I couldn't agree with you more, Dave and Ann. I think that's been a beautiful part of the journey, learning what it looks like for God to be your father.
1: Yeah.
0: I grew up in the Baptist church, so I've heard these statements of, like, God is a father to the fatherless. And it's kind of like, you know, trite, because you've heard it so much and it seems ambiguous and impossible to achieve. But as I've continued to be brutally honest with the Lord and share my thoughts and my feelings and sit in silence or just cry, mulling over scriptures that say, I knew you in your mother's womb. I formed you. I know how many hairs are on your head. Those things are very comforting for me, knowing that I can share my feelings with God. We don't serve a God that's static. We serve a God that's not afraid of our emotion or intimidated by. And he's not going to say, you're too emotional. What are you doing? You're crying again about that same, which is what some of us have experienced, right?
2: Man, what a great day with Kia Stevens, talking about what a topic, overcoming father wounds, exchanging your pain for God's perfect love. Man. Who doesn't need to do that?
1: So good. And we're going to hear her again tomorrow. But you can get a copy of her book just by clicking the link in the show notes at FamilyLifeToday.com. www.familylifeinsight.com.
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4: For high level,
3: mostly cloudy,
4: 17.
3: Wind from the southeast
4: at 11 kilometers an hour.
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4: 18.
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0: Hi, I'm Johnny Erickson Tata. Suffering always prompts heart-wrenching questions, like, if God is good, why would He allow so much pain in my life? Is God truly sovereign over terrible accidents, or does the devil set the world's agenda? And where does a person struggling with a life-altering illness find peace of mind and a purpose for living? Well, you know, when I used to struggle with those very questions after my diving accident, God brought wise Christian friends alongside me to help me discover how life-transforming God's Word could be. And from there, I became a living testimony of Jeremiah chapter 15, quote, "When I discovered your words, I devoured them. They are my joy and my heart's delight." 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
2: In one of the Proverbs, Solomon says, you know, that a person's heart is a deep well, and you're wise if you draw that

0: out. And most of us want to be able to express what we're feeling and be able to figure out what we're feeling and be able to figure out the answer to our own problems. So as you're drawing them out and they're processing, they will come up with the solution, and then it gives you an opportunity to affirm, like, hey, that's a great way to solve this.
1: That's Becky Harling, and she joins us today on Focus on the Family with Jim Daly, and I'm John Fuller.
2: John, we spend a lot of time talking, don't we?
1: We do.
2: I mean, this is a talk show, so we spend a lot of time talking, but sometimes we don't spend enough time listening. Mm-hmm. And I don't know about you, John, I'll just aim it at you, whether that is a struggle for you.
1: I learned long ago that listening is a habit you can cultivate.
2: You know, you strike me as a good listener.
1: I can be.
2: Yeah, honestly. I think I tend to finish sentences.
1: You weren't in my home last night, were
2: I'm
1: you?
2: I'm waiting for you to finish my sentence. No, this is one of the things I've really been working on with Jean, because it is understandably super irritating to her. But she'll be looking for that word, and I'll jump in. Antagonistic? Supportive? She's going, no, would you like to keep trying? She's being very patient. There's something in my mechanism. I think it's a compliment if I'm engaging you that way. I can help you finish your sentences. She doesn't think it's much of a compliment.
1: I have a wife similar to that, Jim, which is why it's good that we're talking about
2: this. And I think, you know, there's probably some gender reality to that. I think men typically are not great listeners. It doesn't mean we cannot be. So today's program, we're going to certainly equip you. And then for the women who tend to be good listeners, maybe reinforcing some of that or improving on that skill set, or better yet, just as a couple, having some discussion about it, how can I communicate more effectively with you, is probably a good start. So we're going to talk about that today with Becky Harling.
1: Yeah, and the implications are for everyone, because we all have conversations. It's not just married couples. It's everywhere you go, you can be a better listener. Becky Harling is a speaker, author, mom, and she would probably tell you that grandmother is one of her best titles and roles. She's written a number of books, including the one that forms the foundation for today's conversation, How to Listen So People Will Talk, Build Stronger Communication and Deeper Connections. And you can learn more about Becky and this book at focusonthefamily.ca.
2: Becky, welcome to Focus.
0: Hey, thanks, Jim. It's great so to be back with both you and John.
2: It's so fun. You know, most of us, if we were to take a self-assessment, this is one of those areas of life that we probably tend to score ourselves higher than we actually are. Like, are you a good listener? Let me ask you that question. What do you think? And you say, yeah, I think generally I am. And then you ask somebody close to you, maybe a spouse or an adult child or your teen child, and they might say something like, yeah, I don't think you're a very good listener. I guess the question is, what are some honest signs that we might not be listening as well as we think we are?
0: Yeah, so I think it's a really good question to ask those that are closest to you, you know. So how well do you think I listen? I mean, I asked our adult daughter that. She was a young adult at the time, and I really thought I was going to get rave reviews, you know. And
2: I'm good. You know, I've written a book about it.
0: Right. Well, and you should never ask your kids a question unless you really want an honest answer.
2: That's for sure.
0: So I stood back waiting for her accolades, and instead she's like, well, sometimes you're a good listener, but you interrupt me a lot. You know, you seem distracted a lot. You finish my sentences and you try to fix things, you know. And I remember thinking, aren't I supposed to fix things? I mean, I'm a mom, right? That's what we do.
2: And seems reasonable.
0: Yeah. And I just remember laying in bed later that night, you know, praying that the Lord would change me and, you know, kind of wrestling it out with the Lord. Like, I thought I was good at this, you know, I'm always home after school when they're there. But it doesn't mean you're listening.
2: Well, that's so true. You say listening is like a muscle that needs to be trained. That sounds so fatiguing already. Really? It's one more thing I got to go to the gym for now?
0: Yeah, the good news is you don't have to go to the gym.
2: Well, that's true. But you got to go to the listening gym.
0: Yeah.
2: What does that mean to train your listening skills? What does that look like? So I go from this to that. Describe that.
0: Yeah, you have to be intentional. You know, you have to go into a space where you're saying to yourself, okay, everything that's on my mind right now, I'm going to put in like a box or a locker or a folder so that I can focus on the other person. You know, I think this is really good in marriage. You know, you sit

0: down.
1: You think?
0: You sit down at the dinner table, right? And you come and you've had maybe a long day. You've got a million things on your mind. And your spouse also has a million things on his or her mind. And so learning to just kind of quietly pray, this is the way I do it, you know, help me to put the things that are on my mind aside so that I can be intentional in hearing what Steve has to say, you know, really listening and seeking to understand him. Because I think that's where the work begins.
1: Yeah. So it is, you got to be thoughtful about doing it. That's the thing. I think for an extrovert, maybe we could break it into that kind of design. Extroverts, we flap our mouths a lot. It's fun for us. We want to talk. We want to be at the party.
0: Right.
1: Hey, what are you doing? Hey, did you know last week this happened? Blah, blah, blah. You know the rhythm. And then you have the introverts that are thoughtful people that usually don't finish other people's sentences. They're really trying to listen to you. I've noticed that pattern with people. How do we look at it from that perspective of, if you just like to talk, you're really going to have to work that muscle out to get it into a place where you refrain from talking?
0: Yeah, you really do. I think sometimes the problem with those of us that are extroverts is we like to be the center of attention, you know?
1: We do.
0: And so we go to a party and we want people to engage with us, or we want to be the center of attention. And when you're seeking after being the center of attention, you're not really listening to the other person. You know, there's two types of people, it's been said before. One comes into the room and says, there you are. And another comes into the room and says, here I am, you know.
1: That's
0: and I think we have to look at that and say, what are my expectations as I'm entering this room? Because, you know, bringing it back to Jesus, Jesus was an amazing listener.
1: You know, I'm thinking of that scripture that out of the heart, your tongue speaks, right? It's kind of generally that. So these are really spiritual principles beyond the words that are being expressed. So even coming into the room like that, that's a spiritual observation about how we see the world, how we see us, ourselves in the world, how I see you in the world. I mean, that's another level to go to, isn't it?
0: You know, it really is.
1: Kind of estimating your listening skills. It's a spiritual issue before it's anything else.
0: It is. Jesus said, you know, be careful how you listen. And he also instructed us that we're to love one another. And it was David Augsburger who said, you know, to feel heard is so close to feeling loved that for most, the two are indistinguishable. Huh. So that means if my kids don't feel heard, they're not going to feel loved. If my spouse doesn't feel heard, he's not going to feel loved. If my friends don't feel heard, they're not going to feel loved. And that kind of raises the ante on this.
1: Okay, here's the golden question. We're not halfway yet into our discussion, but what's one thing that somebody could do to begin to move in that direction, to shift their listening skills to be more fully present? Just give me one thing at this point.
0: Put your phone away.
1: That's a good one.
0: that's a start. You know, we're so distracted. And, you know, so put your phone away. I can give you like five steps to start, you know. Put your phone away, lean into the person who's talking, you know, nod your head when it's appropriate or smile to keep them, you know, learn to use the phrase, tell me more if you don't understand. All of those are good practices.
1: One of the things you mentioned in the book is self-awareness. That seems right about just about any kind of situation. Self-awareness is a good thing. You had a friend that had kind of missed an emotional moment, and you mentioned this story in the book. What happened as an illustration for all of us? What was going on with her where she just missed the moment and didn't understand the gravity of the situation?
0: Yeah, so I was at a conference and I was having coffee with a friend who had just been diagnosed with breast cancer. Mm. And I am a breast cancer survivor. So I had a lot of empathy for her and was asking her how she was doing and what the treatment plan for her was going to be. And we were having this really deep, intimate conversation. And another friend walked up to the table and just kind of word vomited all over us, you know. At the end, I just said, well, you know, I hope it goes well for you. And she walked away. And it was like, oh, wow. You know, but I think we've all done that from time to time.
1: She just missed
0: the moment. You
1: know,
0: she just missed the moment. She didn't read the room, you know. We have to learn to read a

0: situation when we enter, and if two people are involved in a really quiet, deep, thoughtful conversation, you don't want to come in, like a piece of dynamite, sharing your story. You
1: How
0: want to
1: does somebody
0: listen.
1: develop that ability? I mean, somebody, hearing us or watching, what does that mean to the person who struggles to read the room? How do you get them to a better place?
0: I think first and foremost, you pray. And you become a fast confessor. When you realize you didn't read the room well, you say, "Lord, forgive me. I didn't observe that well. And so help me to show up differently." And I think learning to ask yourself the question in every relationship, in every room that you walk into, how do I want to show up in this room?
1: Huh. That's good.
0: I want to show up like Jesus. A lot of times I fall short of that, but I have to remind myself and ask myself, how do I want to show up? How do I want to show up in my marriage? How do I want to show up in my friendships
1: No,
0: with
1: that's
0: my
1: good.
0: kids?
1: Becky, you had a great story about honoring someone during a trip to Nigeria with your husband. What happened there?
0: Yeah, so that trip was life-changing for both of us, for starters. So my husband was raised in Nigeria. He's a missionary kid.
1: Okay.
0: And he had grown up being put in boarding school. And so when we got back to the boarding school, I remember him just doubling over and sobbing because it was so traumatic. And I had rarely seen my husband cry, let alone sob. He's a very strong leader. And the boarding school had set up all these appointments for him. And I just kind of said, he's going to need time to just go back and see what God has here. And that later that night, we were sitting outside the little cabin they gave us, and we were drinking coffee and there were mosquitoes all around, and Steve just started to talk about what it was like as a kid being dropped off at boarding school, not seeing his parents for sometimes 6 weeks at a time, wondering where God was in all of that. And during that time, as we were sitting there and I was listening to him, I just felt like the Holy Spirit said to me, "Becky, this is a holy moment. Just listen to Steve and let him get it all out." And it still brings tears to my eyes, because I had seen my husband, and he's a very strong leader. He speaks all over the place, and leads organizations and all of that. But here I got a glimpse of the little blonde-haired boy that had felt abandoned because of ministry and wondered, where is God in all of this, And that was a huge moment in our marriage, because it really took us to a deeper place of understanding each other,
1: Sure, built intimacy.
0: And it was a huge moment for him as far as the healing God wanted to do in his life. And really, all I did was ask questions and sit and listen.
1: That's good.
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2: 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Let's resume now with the balance of today's programming.
3: Becky, let me ask you this. There's so many circumstances where this fits. A married couple, a teen or adult child with his or her parent, good friends. And what I'm setting up is this difficulty where, and even we even express this in gender terms, men tend to listen to somebody who's got an issue, they've got a problem. It could be their spouse or any of the configurations I just named. And we're sitting there, we're listening to provide you a way out. That's our whole mission here. Okay, so you had a problem with your girlfriend and you sat down and had coffee and she said this and you said that. And you know what? Maybe next time you're together, you might want to try saying this. And your spouse is going, that's not why I told you this story. I don't need your advice on how to do that. On the two sides of those equations, how do those that are trying to be the problem solvers take a deep breath and say, okay, I'm not here to fix something? That's a tough one for me. Do you have that experience?
4: Absolutely. Yes.
3: So, I mean, I need those mechanisms, if you can provide them to me, especially in my marriage with Jane, where I need to know this is not a point of fixing. And how do I figure that out?
5: Yeah.
3: Help me, Becky. Help me.
5: I think men and women struggle with that.
3: Okay, good. That's good to hear.
5: Yeah. So be assured, be validated, that we all struggle with that. We want to fix somebody else's problems. But the truth is, people don't want us to fix their problems because that really makes them an idiot, you know?
3: Oh, that's interesting.
5: So, I mean, if you can solve my problem in a minute and I haven't figured out how to solve it, that makes me an idiot, right?
3: I've never thought about it that way.
5: You know.
3: That's horrible, but I never have. I just think, you know, you got three people thinking about the problem. Maybe one of you will come up with a good idea to solve it.
5: Right.
3: I mean, that's a more simplistic way of looking at it. That's my approach. So, I never thought about it that it would be demeaning to you that you haven't found the answer. That may be part of my problem right there.
5: Well, and I think one way to change that is to put your focus on understanding the problem more deeply, not on finding the solution to the problem. Mm. So, you know, let's say Jean opens up to you and she's had a rough day with a client or, you know, a rough day in the grocery store or whatever, you know, instead of saying, well, next time you should, first of all, drop the word should, because that's not really helping any of us. But then ask her to describe the situation more and ask questions like, how did that make you feel? And, you know, what do you think of that? And what is God saying to you in that? And just kind of ask questions. Be curious. Learning to be curious is huge.
4: Yeah. You know, you mentioned Jesus earlier, and he did ask insightful questions. I have a friend who kind of went through and did a Bible study on the questions Jesus asked. And it feels like there are conversations where the person is not going to be receptive to my fixing. Yep. My wife spent about 2 hours listening to one of our children, and she didn't do the mom thing that you mentioned earlier. She said nothing. She really just asked questions and listened. And sometimes the situation doesn't call for a response, just that question you asked earlier, tell me more.
5: Yeah.
4: So why is that so significant to the person that's talking when we ask questions?
5: You know, it goes back to the book of Proverbs, where in one of the Proverbs, Solomon says, you know, that a person's heart is a deep well, and you're wise if you draw that out. And most of us want to be able to express what we're feeling and be able to figure out what we're feeling and be able to figure out the answer to our own problems. So as you're drawing them out and they're processing, you know, verbally or internally, they will come up with the solution. And then it gives you an opportunity to affirm like, hey, that's a great way to solve this, you know, rather than you coming in as the knight in shining armor or the hero to solve
3: that's
5: it.
3: Good. Yeah, Jean is an excellent listener. That's something I've observed, but she's learned how to do that well. You mentioned in the book the five B's of availability. It starts with be reliable, be intentional, be prepared, be flexible, be alert to divine

0: appointments. So let's talk about those. Be reliable. What does that look like?
1: Yeah, being reliable is so important. In the context of listening, it's really understanding that you are being given a gift with another person's story. And so you want to treasure that. You don't want to share what's not yours to share. Mm. So you want to hold confidences and you want to be a reliable friend or a reliable spouse who's going to hear and treasure that story.
0: Yeah, that's good. Yeah. You also, in this area of being flexible, again, one of the five B's of availability, be flexible. You have a neighbor, had a neighbor, Clarice, that taught you a lot about flexibility. What was that?
1: She did. Every morning I would go out for a walk. We were living in Denver at the time, and I would say hi to her, and she never answered. So I thought, maybe she just doesn't want to be friends. And then one evening I went out for a walk and she said, "Oh, hi, Becky, come for a walk with me." So we walked and she poured out her whole story to me. And so I had a delightful time with her. The next morning when I said hi, again, she didn't answer. But then I realized she had earphones in. She was listening to something. It wasn't that she didn't want to be a friend, okay. And then before we left that house, before we moved from that house, I remember her knocking on my car door window and we were just about to pull out. And she just said, "Becky, you've been such a good neighbor." And I remember thinking, I don't think I've been a good neighbor, but she thought I had because I had taken time to listen to her.
0: Yeah, that is so good. That actually folds in nicely to the last of the five B's, and that's be alert to divine appointments.
1: Oh,
0: that
1: so
0: kind
1: huge.
0: Of illustrates that. But get more specific and maybe another illustration from the book where being prepared for those divine appointments, what does that look like?
1: Oftentimes those divine appointments happen on planes. And as people who travel, we are often in a hurry. I mean, one great tip for listening better is to let go of your hurry. But I remember that our daughter was traveling home from college. She had just finished finals. She didn't feel like talking to anybody because she just wanted to veg out with a magazine. And a young woman came and sat by her and really wanted to engage her in conversation. And in the course of the conversation, Carrie asked this young woman, "What do you do?" And she said, "I'm an actress." And Carrie has taught musical theater for years. So she said, "Oh, what kind of acting do you do?" Well, it turns out the woman was in the adult industry. And Carrie said, "Well, how does that make you feel?" And this woman began to pour out her heart about how it didn't make her feel good, but she had given it all away because God didn't protect her in one situation. And, Carrie said to her, "What would it look like for you to come back to God?" And she said, "I don't think he'd want me." And Carrie grabbed her hand and they were both crying at this point. And Carrie said, "God loves you so much. He wants you back and he wants to take away that shame." And she prayed with this young woman whose name was Jessica before the plane landed. And as a family, we continued to pray for Jessica. And a couple of years later, we heard from Jessica that she was out of the industry, that God had redeemed her life, and that she was now traveling and speaking about, why wait?
0: Yeah.
1: And but she said something interesting in that conversation. She said God had positioned so many people near her in airplanes who kept directing her back to Jesus that she finally thought, "I better listen to this."
0: Boy, that's a reminder of being prepared and ready.
1: It is.
0: And I think so many people that we talk to, Becky, that have been at the microphone here with us talking about how to reach people, how to do better at being present so the Lord can use you. What a great example. And I think that pain and that hurt is all around us. It's just we're going so fast, to your point.
1: Yes.
0: We don't stop to notice it or we don't take time to say, "I can see you're carrying a heavy burden."
1: Yeah.
0: I mean, some of these things are simple to do, but it takes and requires your engagement.
1: Uh-huh.
0: Which we're so, I'll just speak for myself. I don't know how all of you react to that, but, I feel like I want to be very specific with how much of that I give away, which I think is not where the Lord's heart is at. He's saying, be ready, be my kingdom right now, bring my kingdom to those around you. be present and give to those around you. Ask the right questions. And let me turn to the listener here at Focus on the Family. We want to be here for you. We have so many good things for you here. We have a counseling team that can help you. You just call us and John will give those details.

0: details in a minute, and we'll schedule a time for a counselor to call you back. 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In fact, Becky, you have a story that I was aware of about an NBA player that had a little situation go on, and he later let you know what happened. Describe that story.
1: It's a crazy story. After the book came out, How to Listen So People Will Talk was on the Choice Books racks.
0: In the airports.
1: And this NBA player, and for the life of me, I cannot remember his name, Jim, but he had gotten in trouble in that game because he was yelled at by the coach for not listening and not following through on what the coach had asked him to do. And it became this big storm on TV. You know, everybody knew the guy hadn't listened and he was mad. And he's walking through the airport and he sees my book and he holds it up and he points to it. He's like, clearly I needed this book, you know, and it kind of went viral on Instagram.
0: Yeah. That's so good. But I guess it proves the point, right?
1: Yeah.
0: And at least he had the ability to say, I've made a mistake.
1: Yes.
0: I need to listen better.
1: Yes.
0: That's what we're talking about. If you feel like you're that guy or that lady, man, get a hold of this book, How to Listen So People Will Talk, and you're getting a great resource that even an NBA player uses.
2: 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On behalf of the team, thanks for listening to Focus on the Family with Jim Daly. I'm John Fuller, inviting you back as we once again help you and your family thrive in Christ.

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1: Here are the current weather conditions as issued by Environment Canada.
2: High level,
1: mostly cloudy,
2: 18.
1: Wind from the east-southeast
2: at 14 kilometers an hour. In Fort Vermilion, 20.
1: Wind from the east-southeast
2: at 10 kilometers an hour.
1: In La Crete,
2: 20.
1: Taking a look at Garden River,
2: 19.
1: Wind from the east-southeast
2: at 3 kilometers an hour.
1: And Fort Chipewyan,
2: sunny,
1: 19. Wind from the south-southeast
2: at 8 kilometers an hour.
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0: imports of Gulf oil to market despite Iran's shipping disruption since February. As communities worldwide have felt rising fuel costs, we pray this progress brings real relief, especially for those already struggling to make ends meet. World leaders gather today in France as the G7 summit begins a three-day discussion on the Middle East, Ukraine, and global economic concerns. Geneva shopkeepers have boarded storefronts ahead of planned protests, and authorities have detained dozens already. May those in power seek wisdom and peace. Meanwhile, prayers are going up as world leaders gather at the G7 summit. Prime Minister Carney says the gathering could weave strands of a new world order, with nations from the Gulf states to India joining key members. Protecting children online is a central priority. Canada's newly introduced Bill C-34 would shield kids from harmful content and AI risks. Air Canada customer service workers have ratified a four-year deal with Unifor. The agreement covers roughly 6,000 employees in contact centers, customer relations, and concierge services, running until February 2030. Workers will see a 12% wage increase in year one, followed by 3% annually for 3 years. Unifor says the deal also strengthens pensions and improves job security. Alberta's government is commissioning an independent economic analysis of what separation from Canada could actually cost or save. The University of Calgary School of Public Policy will lead the study, overseen by an expert panel headed by economist Jack Mintz. The final report is expected by late summer, ahead of the province's October 19th referendum on whether Albertans want to pursue leaving Confederation. The Municipal District of Fairview has approved a new agricultural lease, turning airport land into a community benefit. Hawkview Ag Limited will farm roughly 255 acres of MD-owned property under a three-year deal, covering all operating costs and crop management. What makes it unique? Net profits are split equally between both parties, with each side committing their share to local charities and community initiatives. A Southern Alberta flood control project has reached a major milestone. The Horsefly Regional Emergency Spillway successfully diverted excess water into the Oldman River for the first time June 2nd, after heavy rain dumped more than 12 centimeters across the St. Mary River Irrigation District since late May. It's part of a $47 million regional stormwater initiative protecting communities from the devastating flooding that plagued southern Alberta throughout the 2010s. And the World Cup is underway, and churches across North America are seizing the moment. With matches running through July 19th, believers are hosting watch parties, doing stadium outreach, and distributing Bibles in dozens of languages. Bibles for the World is providing Gospels, New Testaments, and QR code keychains linking visitors to Scripture in more than 2,000 languages. Pray that those coming for soccer might leave having met Jesus. From the CIM Newsroom, I'm Brian Scott.
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2: Most of us carry a mental list around with us of things that we're afraid just might happen. But rarely do we share that entire worry list with anyone else. And it's a list that refreshes itself on a regular basis and tends to get longer. New items get added. Old ones sometimes never get crossed off. And so that worry list does continue to grow. And it's interesting that worry is almost always about something that hasn't happened yet. Now, we're not anxious all that much about last Tuesday. We are anxious about next Thursday, or next year, or the phone call we haven't gotten yet, or the kind of world that our kids and grandkids will live in. Yeah, we live a surprising amount of our lives in a future that we've invented, trying to prepare for things that we can't control and actually may never even happen. Such is our universal battle with worry. What are you worried about? That's what we're going to call this week's Conversations on Discover the Word, as we look at some things we find in Scripture that address this pervasive problem of worry and give us reasons we can unlearn this habit of allowing worry to consume us. And welcome to Discover the Word, Bible Engagement for Life from Our Daily Bread Ministries, in which we use a group approach to explore topics and passages that inform the way we read the Bible, challenge us as we live our lives as followers of Christ, and point us to discover Jesus, the living Word of God, in the pages of the written Word. Now, the group of friends you'll be studying with this week is our current regular group of Daniel Ryan Day, who is leading this week, Lisa Morgan, Bill Crowder, and Rasul Berry. And they're going to be tracing a Greek word that Daniel will introduce us to in just a moment, translated variously as worry, anxiety, care, concern, through a series of New Testament Bible passages, using that word as kind of the through line for examining how worry works, what it costs, and what God offers in its place. Now, what are you worried about? Is the title of this week's study, and that question serves as our starting place for this first part of the conversation. So, Daniel?
4: So many experts for really years at this point have been talking about the anxiety epidemic, specifically among young adults, but perhaps if we're honest, all of us experience a lot of worry and anxiety throughout our lives. So I'd like to do this to get started.
5: Okay.
4: We'll kind of go around the circle and each throw out something that we worry about. And you can only have one word or two words max. So I'll go first. So kids.
6: I'm tempted to just say everything.
4: But you're already past two words now.
6: Yeah. So I'll just say grandkids.
4: There you go.
5: Health.
0: The world.
4: Okay. Mm. Money.
6: Sports.
4: Okay. Yeah. Good honesty there. Yeah.
5: Weather.
4: There you go.
0: Opinions.
4: Okay. Travel.
6: Culture.
5: Death.
0: Life.
4: Okay. So quite a few things, right?
5: Like, okay, good.
4: There's so many things that concern us and that we carry with us on any given day. And so for this week, I want to do a few things. First, I want you to think about an answer to this question. What are you worried about? And as those things come to mind throughout the series, just bring them with you through the series. Secondly, I want to introduce you to a new word today in the Greek, merimna, It's a word for worry in the New Testament, and

Good morning. Here's what's happening. A global energy crisis may be easing as the Strait of Hormuz reopens to more traffic. U.S. forces have helped move over 100 million barrels.

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1: Here are the current weather conditions as issued by Environment Canada.
2: For high level,
1: mostly cloudy,
2: 20.
1: Wind from the southeast
2: at 17 kilometers an hour. In Fort Vermilion, 21.
1: Wind from the east-southeast
2: at 7 kilometers an hour.
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1: 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Wind from the south-southeast
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0: This is FEBC Today with Ed Cannon, the president of the Far East Broadcasting Company. And Ed, we're always amazed at what God is doing in Mongolia.
1: Just 25 years ago, Wayne, Mongolia was a country with essentially no presence of the Christian faith. A few missionaries came, trained a group of young people who started planting churches, and FEBC developed the radio station Wind FM, starting in Ulaanbaatar, now being broadcast in 23 cities across
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0: Fantastic.
1: Our staff would pull people together and bring deep Bible teaching to the people of the community. 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
1: This is Max Lucado. Prayer really is simple. Resist the urge to complicate it. Don't take pride in well-crafted prayers. Don't apologize for incoherent prayers. No games, no cover-up, just be honest. Honest to God. Climb into His lap. Tell Him everything that's on your heart, or tell Him nothing at all. Just lift your heart to heaven and declare, Father, Daddy. Stress, fear, guilt, grief, demands on all sides. All we can summon is a plaintive, Oh, Father. If so, that's enough. Your Heavenly Father will wrap you in His arms. Here's my challenge for you. Every day for 4 weeks, pray 4 minutes. Then get ready to connect with God like never before. This is Max Lucado.
2: 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Psalms 148, 1 and 2 says, Praise the Lord. Praise the Lord from the heavens. Praise Him in the heights above. Praise Him, all His angels. Praise Him, all His heavenly hosts.

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2: For high level,
1: mostly cloudy,
2: 20.
1: Wind from the southeast
2: at 17 kilometers an hour.
1: Taking a look at
2: Fort Vermilion, 21.
1: Wind from the east-southeast
2: at 7 kilometers an hour.
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2: at 6 kilometers an hour.
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4: Clark Cawthorn was just 5 years old when he realized that college presidents were powerful, frightening beings. What Clark saw of college presidents was seen from floor level as he played on the other side of his mother's desk in the administration building at Grand Canyon College, now University, in Phoenix, Arizona. His mom was dean of women

0: time. Clark would watch his students walk timidly down the hallway toward the president's office and stopped, their nerves on high alert. They rubbed sweaty palms on their pants or skirts, took a sharp breath, straightened their shoulders, and knocked. The door would creak open. That's when Clark caught a glimpse of the president's black wingtip shoes. A strong, steady hand would shake the trembling hand of the student. The student would then disappear inside the mysterious chamber known as the president's office. 5-year-old Clark figured that walking into that room was a bit like going before the throne of judgment. It terrified him, until the day the president stooped. Playing with his toy car, Clark was in the hall outside the president's office when the door cracked open. He saw those glossy black wingtip shoes. The next thing he knew, President Robert Sutherland, the big boss on campus, dressed in his pinstripe 3-piece suit, knelt down. He placed the knee of his neatly creased trousers on the hallway floor. "May I have a turn?" he asked. Soon they were playing cars together. President Sutherland asked if the boy would do him a favor. Would he call him Dr. Bob? Clark Cawthorn remembers it as the day his opinion about college presidents forever changed. I was in similar shoes as a 5-year-old. My parents were on staff at Prairie Bible College on Canada's western prairies. There was no riper spot for mischief, but a child knew his place, and grown-ups could be stern, to say the least. The college president, Mr. L.E. Maxwell, was a best-selling author known worldwide. He often spoke Sundays at our church to about 3,000 people. Children don't listen to many sermons, but they know who delivers them, and they're impressed. From this austere yet fun-loving man, I learned that the pulpit wasn't always for the stodgy, that there was nothing boring about the gospel, and I learned something just as profound as I followed my parents out of the church that morning. Like Clark Cawthorn, I saw his shoes first, black, polished. I lifted my eyes, creased pants, starched shirt, all topped by a smile. What came next startled me most. He stooped, lifted his hand, and gently tousled my hair. I never much liked being tousled, but this time it was fine, because this man of God, in demand around the world, spoke the sweetest words to me. "How you doing, sonny?" That was it. I couldn't speak, but I've never forgotten. When I'm in a church now, I notice little children. I love to see them there. I often ask when I speak that the children stay behind. "Let the parents go," I say laughing, because I speak at a child's level. And I love them very much, as did our Savior Jesus. Thinking back on playing cards with the president, Clark Cawthorn said, "I can see how some people might think God is a powerful, frightening being. Yet, after I met him, my opinion about him changed too. John 1:14 says, 'The Word became flesh and made his dwelling among us.' When he stooped low into my world," said Clark, "Dr. Bob helped me understand that verse a little better." Let's think of something we can do today to help a child understand the grace and love of God just a little bit better.
1: 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Leslie recently wrote, "This ministry has been so helpful to me. I share episodes with my family. I'm forever grateful." What does Laugh Again mean to you? We'd love to hear your story. Visit laughagain.ca/contact and share it with us today. Laugh Again, truth bringing laughter to life.
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1: Do you know what freedom costs? Let me tell you. I'm Ellie Matz, born and raised in Russia under communism. My family ate roots and grass during the famine. In winter, we tied rags on our feet. My father refused to disown God and was sent to Siberia. We never saw him again. In 1941, the Germans invaded. I came home from visiting my husband in the army, and the whole village was gone. I thought I would go mad that winter. My baby died at birth. Only my little boy and I were left, starving. The Germans came and forced me to be interpreter. At least they fed us. When they retreated to Czechoslovakia, I escaped Russia, but nearly died of typhoid. 19 weeks I lay in hospital, where a nurse told me about Jesus, and I asked him into my heart. The Russian army came through and forced me to be interpreter for them. I couldn't stand communism, and I tried to commit suicide. When I recovered, they sent me and my son to concentration camp. There, I met and fell in love with a man who helped us to escape to the West. We married and immigrated to the U.S. in 1951. Then came the guilt for my lost family. I lived with depression for 9 years and did not find real freedom until I read the Bible for the first time and was born again through faith in Jesus Christ. Do you want to be free? Invite Christ into your heart and life. If the Son, therefore, shall make you free, you shall be free indeed.
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0: Hey, there's a new restaurant in town. How about we eat there today?
1: Nah, they have too many kids working there.
0: Well, what do you have against kids?
1: Oh, kids today. They're off in their own world with their headphones on.
0: There's a yellow light.
1: Riding their skateboards all over the place.
0: Harold, yellow light.
1: Playing their stupid video games.
2: Red light!
1: Totally oblivious to the world around them. You know what I mean?
0: Yeah, I know what you mean.
1: They don't have decent values anymore either.
0: Harold, there's a crosswalk up there.
1: They just have no common courtesy.
0: Harold, people in the crosswalk.
1: They simply show no respect for other people.
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1: Hey, get out of the road! 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
1: Kids today have no respect for the law.
0: What's that?
1: That's my radar detector. Guess I better put on my seatbelt.
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Good afternoon. Here's what's happening. British Prime Minister Keir Starmer says armed forces have boarded and detained a tanker suspected of helping Russia evade international sanctions over its war in Ukraine. The vessel, the Smirtos, was intercepted Sunday in the English Channel, the first UK-led operation of its kind. Britain and France are working together as prayers continue for a just and lasting peace in Ukraine. Taiwan's National Security Bureau is launching a secure online channel welcoming Chinese nationals to share intelligence information confidentially. Officials say mounting economic hardship and tight political control have fueled growing public discontent, prompting many to come forward. The move mirrors practices used by intelligence agencies in the United States, United Kingdom, and Israel. We pray for wisdom and peace for all navigating these uncertain times. British doctors frustrated with wages and job security are eyeing Canada as their next career move. A new British medical journal report says physicians are increasingly leaving England amid ongoing labor unrest. Birmingham doctor Francis Okoro moved to Toronto in 2024, opening a downtown family practice. Canada is short more than 22,000 family physicians, and Ottawa has launched targeted immigration measures to attract international talent. Many Canadian families are feeling the weight of financial strain. Statistics Canada reports household debt now sits at 179.6% of disposable income, roughly $1.80 owed for every dollar earned. That's six straight quarters debt has outpaced income. If your family is navigating these pressures, you're not alone. May our communities offer practical support and prayer. Alberta Grade 8 students are among Canada's best, according to new national assessment results. The 2023 Pan-Canadian Assessment Program

0: program, ranked Alberta first in science, second in reading, and third in mathematics, all above national averages. Education Minister Demetrius Nicolaides says the results reflect student success and strong support from educators and families. Alberta's government says it will keep investing to maintain world-class learning outcomes. Northwestern Polytechnic has honored more than 300 graduates from Grand Prairie at its annual convocation. Ceremonies were held June 10th and 12th at the Douglas J. Cardinal Performing Arts Center. Lane Muggeberg received the Paul J. Avascovich Valedictorian Award for Excellence in the Science and University Transfer Program. A student named Courtney was named valedictorian on day two after completing her practical nurse diploma. Tabor's updated emergency plan is in place after council approved it unanimously last month. Assistant Fire Chief Amy West presented the revised municipal emergency management plan, which divides the town into defined evacuation zones with designated routes. A new reception center on the west side means residents there won't have to cross town in a crisis. The plan will be posted to the town's website. And a beloved bookstore in Chelsea, Michigan, needed to move fast. The owner asked her community for help, and more than 300 neighbors showed up. They formed a human conveyor belt, passing 9,100 books down the line in under 2 hours. It's a beautiful echo of Nehemiah's ancient wisdom. When God's people work side by side, walls get rebuilt and communities grow stronger. From the CIM Newsroom, I'm Brian Scott.
1: You need proof of Christ? Look at the resurrection. Look at the empty tomb. The resurrection is God's vindication of Christ. If Christ was not raised from the dead, the whole truth of Christianity is discredited. If Jesus Christ is not alive, there is no way, there is no truth, there is no life, there is no light. For all these things Jesus claimed to be. He did not show the truth or teach the truth, or give the life, or switch on the light. He said, I am the way, I am the truth, I am the life, I am the light. Therefore, if Christ is not alive, we have no gospel.
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3: It's very interesting that in the literature surrounding this period of time, the authorities resisted the apostles' preaching about the resurrection, but they never tried to refute it. They didn't have an alternative explanation. And so the idea the authorities had removed the body, it's a smart idea if the authorities had done that, but if they had, why in the world didn't they produce the body? And the whole movement would have collapsed like a pack of cards. That alternative explanation doesn't square with the realities of what happened afterwards and the role of the authorities in those events. The third alternative explanation is that the tomb was empty because Jesus had not really died. Now, this has been a very popular interpretation. The idea is that he had swooned, lost consciousness, was in a coma, and in the cool of the tomb, he'd revived and come to life, and this was not a resurrection, but a resuscitation that had taken place. And this idea has occurred with surprising regularity throughout history. It was very popular in the 18th and 19th centuries. The German rationalists, who had such influence in Western thinking, many of them held this view that due to the pain and the loss of blood on the cross, Jesus had swooned, lost consciousness, and been presumed dead. Medical knowledge was limited, and so they'd presumed him dead. Certainly, you may remember that when the soldiers came to break the legs of the victims being crucified, three of them, in order to speed up the process of death,

were surprised to find Jesus was dead already. And this explanation says, he wasn't dead. And they took him down from the cross, and he revived. They don't explain how he managed to get out of his grave clothes, which would have been very tightly wrapped bandages around his body. They don't explain how he left them folded at the head of the slab where his body had lain, and somehow happened to have a change of clothing with him to have dressed. How he had managed to move away the stone which had been sealed by the Roman authorities to prevent the disciples breaking in. How he, in his weakened state, had managed to move the stone away. They don't explain that. I was watching television last night, listening to a Christian Science teacher give this very explanation for the empty tomb of Jesus. Let me quote you Mary Baker Eddy's book. She was the founder of Christian Science, and her book, Science and Health, says that Jesus' disciples were not sufficiently advanced at the time to fully understand their master's triumph. That's why they didn't perform wonderful works until after they saw his crucifixion and learned that he had not died. He presented to them the same body that he had before his crucifixion, and so glorified the supremacy of mind over matter. Well, let me tell you, this was some mind over some matter. When you understand the awful torture his body had endured, both prior to and during crucifixion. But this idea of mind over matter, that he wasn't really dead, is what Mary Baker Eddy has propounded. There's an Indian Islamic sect known as Ahmadiyya. They believe that Jesus revived in the tomb, left the tomb, and then walked to India. It's a long way on damaged feet. Founded his true movement and was later buried in Kashmir, and they will show you his tomb. And they say this was the Jesus who resuscitated in the original tomb in Jerusalem. This idea has come up again very recently in a book written by an Australian professor from Sydney University. Barbara Thiering is her name. And in this book, she suggests that the vinegar given to Jesus on the cross was actually poisoned wine that made him unconscious. He was taken down from the cross by his friends, given medicines to expel the poison, and later helped to escape from the tomb by his disciples. And then she reconstructs an idea of where he later went and died, I think 62 AD is what she suggests. That's a recent variation on this theme in the last 10 or 15 years. Now, just suppose these speculations were true. Just supposing Jesus hadn't died for whatever reason. Just supposing he had revived in the tomb. He'd managed to release his grave clothes and move the stone and come out and appear first to the women, then to the disciples, then to the others. Just supposing that had happened, let me ask you a question. What do you think the response of the people who saw him would have been? Well, I'll tell you what the response would have been. Quick, this man needs a doctor. He's in a terrible condition. He is very, very sick. He has lost a lot of blood. He is dehydrated. He's in immense pain. He's incredibly weak. Quick, get him to a doctor. Wouldn't that be the response? But it wasn't. They said, my Lord and my God. At least that's what Thomas said. The idea that he had just been in a coma would have left him incredibly weak for long periods afterwards. And there's no suggestion of that anywhere in any document that records anything about those early days, whether in Scripture or outside of Scripture. The fourth alternative explanation was that the tomb was not actually empty, so it doesn't address that problem. But the fourth explanation says that those who saw him either saw a ghost or a spirit, or they were hallucinating, they were having visions, but it was not reality that they saw. Well, this again actually is what the disciples thought when they first saw him. Because we're told that when Jesus appeared to them in Luke 24, verse 37, they were startled and frightened, thinking they saw a ghost. They weren't expecting the resurrection, I told you. The only explanation they had, it looks like Jesus, it sounds like Jesus, it must be a ghost. And they were terrified. And Jesus

said, relax. Showed them his hands and his feet. He said, come and touch me. A ghost doesn't have flesh and bones as you see I have. You can run your hand through a ghost, but you can't through a physical body. Touch me and see. He said, bring me some bread, bring me some fish. And he ate of the bread and ate of the fish. Ghosts don't eat. That was the immediate response of those people. But others have said later, well, not a ghost maybe, but those who saw Jesus were suffering or claimed to see Jesus were suffering from hallucinations. Well, a couple of things we can say to that. One is that hallucinations are usually in the form of seeing things you either would like to see or expect to see. And when you're expecting something, it's like you're waiting for somebody to come home, and every movement you hear outside, every car slowing outside your house, you think maybe that's them. Well, if there's some expectancy, you might see something or something triggers a familiarity and you think you saw something you didn't. But I remind you, as I've said several times already, the disciples were not expecting to see Jesus. They were not expecting him to rise from the dead. And when he was risen, their first response was, this is nonsense. Their second response when he appeared to them was, it's a ghost. So the idea that they were fully expecting something and they thought they saw it simply doesn't tally with the facts of how the disciples were thinking. They were not expecting to see Jesus. And the second thing I'd say about that is that hallucinations are extremely subjective and are personal. Two people side by side don't hallucinate at the same time about the same thing in the same way. They are totally subjective experiences. And yet, says Paul, when he gives evidence of the resurrection some years later, he writes, he appeared on one occasion to 500 people at the same time. And when he wrote that, he said, most of whom are still living. Some have passed away in the intervening years, but most are still living. In other words, says Paul, if you go down the street and you find their address, you knock on their door, and you say, excuse me, did you see Jesus after his crucifixion? They will tell you, I did. There are 500 of them, says Paul, who saw him in one go. People don't hallucinate en masse like that. Professor Norman Anderson, who was professor of Oriental Law at the University of London for many years, wrote a booklet, just a very small 16-page or 24-page booklet, called The Evidence for the Resurrection. In that booklet, he says this, if the evidence for the resurrection of Jesus Christ was presented to a court of law with a jury, the jury would be compelled to return the verdict. Jesus literally, physically rose from the dead. Because every alternative explanation doesn't carry substantiation with it in any way. And that's why 2,000 years later, we're packed here this morning. Because what happened that day was a miracle of the literal resurrection of Jesus from the dead. Now, the big question, the last few minutes, the big question is this. So what? I mean, are we simply impressed by this? Well, no. We're not merely impressed by this. It is the resurrection of Jesus that lies at the very heart of the gospel of Jesus. You see, I want to give you three things as we close. First, the resurrection gives proof of Jesus being who he had claimed to be. We're told in Acts 17, verse 31, by Paul preaching in Athens, he said there, God has set a day when he will judge the world with justice by the man he has appointed. He has given proof of this to all people by raising him from the dead. And everything we need to know and believe about Jesus Christ is proven by his resurrection. You need proof of Christ? Look at the resurrection. Look at the empty tomb. The resurrection is God's vindication of Christ. You see, if Christ is not raised, the whole of Christianity is discredited. I've said this here before, that the teaching of Jesus was centered on himself. He said things no other religious leaders ever said. He said, I am the way. Others have said, I will show you the way. He said, I am the way. Others have said, I'll teach you the truth. He said, I am the truth. Others said, I'll show you how to find life. He said, I am the life. Others said, I'll give you shepherds. He said, I am the good shepherd. Others have said, I'll feed you the bread of life. He said, I am the bread of life. Others have said, I'll switch on the light for you. He said, I am the light of the world. The teaching of Jesus centered on himself. In other words, if there is no Jesus, there is no gospel. There is no way. There is no truth. There is no life. If Jesus Christ is not alive this morning, I'm sorry, we have no gospel.

There is no way. It's him. He who is the way, the truth. We cannot feed you. He is the bread. But if Christ is raised from the dead, may I say this, you had better take this seriously, because this resurrection has given proof to the gospel. It's not a take it or leave it issue. Second thing, the resurrection of Christ gives power. Because Paul writes in Philippians chapter 3, I want to know Christ and the power of his resurrection. You see, the real evidence of the resurrection of Jesus is the transformed lives of his disciples, both then, 2,000 years ago, and now in our world, in our day. You see, the disciples, as I've already indicated, were characterized by weakness and cowardice and failure. But after the resurrection, they were different men and different women, not because they simply believed something they hadn't believed before, but they had received something they hadn't received before. They had received the risen life of Christ imparted to them by the Holy Spirit. Because the gospel is about getting rid of our sin and guilt in order that then the Holy Spirit of God might come and live the risen life of Jesus within us and transform us from within and equip us to live a new kind of life. When Paul says, I want to know Christ, I want to know the power of his resurrection, I want to know that life that was raised from the dead, which has conquered sin, which has conquered every enemy, because Paul says the last enemy to be destroyed is death. And when God raised Jesus from the dead, he defeated the last enemy. And when that last enemy is defeated, every other enemy has been defeated. And I want to know his power working in my life. And you see, we're not just here this morning to say we're impressed with what happened 2,000 years ago. We're here this morning because you can go back to your normal home, back to your place of work tomorrow, back to your same family, back to your same street with new power in your life. If you come to discover the risen life of Christ available to you today to indwell you. And the third thing is the resurrection of Christ gives purpose. Let me read you something else Paul wrote about the resurrection in 1 Corinthians 15. He said, if Christ has not been raised, your faith is futile, you're still in your sins, then those who have fallen asleep, that is, died in Christ, are lost. If only for this life we have hope in Christ, we ought to be pitied more than all men. But Christ has indeed been raised from the dead, the first fruits of those who have fallen asleep, that is, of those who have died. Now says Paul, on the resurrection of Christ stands the guarantee of the resurrection of those who are in Christ, those who know Christ, who have been dwelt by his Holy Spirit. You see, the resurrection of Christ gives life purpose, because the day is going to come when this body has died and been buried, and if it dies and gets buried, get over it. It's going to come back, a new body. Now, to be absent from the body is to be present with the Lord. We know that there's an immediate access into the presence of God. There's going to come a resurrection of the body one day. That is a certain hope for the future. It's as certain as we look future as the resurrection of Christ is certain as we look back, because the resurrection in the future is determined by the resurrection of Christ in the past. In fact, we have all three tenses in these three things. The resurrection gives proof. That's historical proof, past tense. The resurrection gives power. That's present tense experience that we can enjoy of him now. And future tense, the resurrection gives purpose to life. Do you know something? Nobody is really equipped to live until they're equipped to die. Because if you're not equipped to die, there's always that dark cloud hanging over you every single morning. What if today? What if? What if my car goes off the road? What if I wrap around a telegraph pole? What if I get old and sick and die? The most certain thing about life is death, because death is 100%. Unless you're going to be alive the day Jesus comes back, and then you'll skip the process. But apart from that, death is certain. And until we're equipped to die, we're not really equipped to live with freedom and abandonment and joy, knowing no matter what the darkest tunnel I'm in, at the end of that dark tunnel, there's a future. The old spirituals that we still sometimes sing, they are so much about the future, because in those dark days of slavery, there wasn't a lot to be glad about here and now. But those songs have brought joy into the hearts of those slaves ill-treated, trodden down, abused, denied the freedoms every human being deserves, denied the dignity every human being deserves.

0: began to sing songs like Soon and Very Soon. Well, that's not one, is it? Soon and Very Soon. That's probably a more recent one. But they sang about glory. We're going there one day. Because in the darkest moments of your life, whatever else has been undermined, that remains sure. How do we know? Because God raised Jesus from the dead. And if Christ has been raised from the dead, he's the first fruits of all those who have fallen asleep, says Paul, who have died in Christ. But if Christ has not been raised from the dead, then, says Paul, we're to be pitied because we're deluded. So what do I do about this? First, believe it. Christianity is based on historical events. It's a historical Christianity. It's not based on a philosophy. It's based on events that took place in history. You need to believe Jesus Christ was God, became a man, lived the life he lived, died the death he died on the cross, was buried, was raised again to life. Secondly, appropriate it. What does that mean? That means allow the purpose which Christ died and was raised again to take effect in your life. That means you come and say, Lord Jesus Christ, I realize that as a human being, I'm in need of you within my life. I'm not sufficient in myself. Please forgive me of the barrier that keeps you out, the sin in my life. Cleanse me on the basis of your death. And then, by your Holy Spirit, impart to me the gift of life, the risen life of Jesus, that I might become born again, made a new person. And thirdly, believe it, appropriate it, live in the good of it. Know that every day, no matter what you face tomorrow, the risen Christ is not out there somewhere. He's in me. And anything which threatens me has to threaten him. And although the things that frighten me, they never frighten him. So my strength, my security comes from Christ. And I can live with confidence. That's why the disciples were different men after Pentecost. When the resurrection had taken place and the Holy Spirit poured out, they could be bold, they could be confident. Death didn't frighten them anymore because they lived in the good of what they now experienced, of what Christ had done for them, and now what Christ would do in them by his Spirit. If you don't know this in your own personal life, there isn't a better day in the calendar than this morning in which to give your life to Christ. We'd love to talk to you and help you to be sure this Easter morning that what happened so long ago can be the most dynamic thing in your life today as you receive Jesus. Those of you who are already Christians, live this week as though he's alive. I mean, live in the good of it. And face every discouragement and everything that would threaten you and frighten you. Face it with that reassurance. Whatever else is true, Christ is alive. And he's in me, and I'm secure forever.
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3: Here are the current weather conditions as issued by Environment Canada.
4: High level,
3: mostly cloudy,
4: 21.
3: Wind from the southeast
4: at 22 kilometers an hour,
3: gusting to 35.
4: In Fort Vermilion,
3: 22. Wind from the east southeast
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3: 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Wind from the east southeast
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5: Welcome to Expectant Faith Devotionals, a daily application of faith in the Lord Jesus Christ. Essential steps of faith. Delight yourself also in the Lord, and he shall give you the desires of your heart. Psalm 37, verse 4. What is the first step in walking with God, with Christ? It all comes back to the question that Jesus asked.

0: asked Peter three times after his resurrection, but before his ascension into heaven. Do you love me? Why would Jesus, above all things, ask Peter such a question each time before he instructed him what he was to do and how he was to serve him? The answer is found in the Old Testament, restated in the New Testament, and confirmed every day by the gospel message to the world. Man was created to love God above all things and all people. The gospel message deals with this matter by applying the perfect blow to the effects of sin and of one's preoccupation with oneself rather than with God. The gospel declares not only the truth about the extraordinary work whereby Christ dealt with sins, but also the law of sin in the heart of the sinner. The power of the gospel resides in the Spirit of God in its application to the life. The blood of Christ deals totally with all sin, and the law of the Spirit of life in Christ Jesus deals with the victorious power given to the believer to choose to love and serve God. In other words, the gospel has set the saved sinner free from the weight and burden of unforgiven sins, then revealed to him the power of the indwelling Christ by the Spirit to overcome all that would militate against the liberty of the strengthened soul to love God. The highest calling of man by God is that he should have fellowship with God. In that fellowship, the greatest of all principles and laws, accompanied by the abounding grace and mercy of God, is love for God. Where did this teaching come from? John the Apostle wrote very simply that we love him because he first loved us. When David wrote Psalm 27, he spoke of the one thing that he sought, that which, as he put it, I desired of the Lord. His petition and pursuit were that he would dwell in the house of the Lord all the days of my life, to behold the beauty of the Lord and to inquire in his temple. David's passion was like that of the Apostle Paul, to know Christ and love Christ. In Psalm 37, David gets very specific concerning the concrete steps that he would take in order that this would become a reality. He begins where we must all begin, with trust or faith in God, as every good and perfect gift comes from him, whether this be in the form of material provision and protection or spiritual blessings. All must be sought in Christ, where all things good and holy are found. So David begins by writing trust in the Lord and do good. David is committed to believe God for that which he is seeking from God. He then continues to the second step, that of dwelling in the land, putting down his stake to claim that which God desires and wills to do. For this he must feed on God's faithfulness, rely utterly upon him according to what he has promised and what he commands. Thirdly, David sets himself to find his delight in the Lord, to rejoice in him, and this as he worships God in the beauty of his holiness and goodness. His confidence is that God will grant to him the desires of his heart, according to his faithfulness. From worship to service, David shifts slightly in his pursuit to practically committing his way to the Lord, submitting to his authority. By maintaining an attitude of faith in him, David believes with certainty that God shall bring it to pass. David lives believing God by saying, "He shall bring forth your righteousness as the light and your justice as the noonday, dear Father. Grant us obedient faith in Jesus' name. Amen." 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We trust that you have been greatly blessed by the great truths pointing always to Christ, the Savior and King. 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

0: It is estimated that there are 5 billion people who will be engaged. 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

0: We ask questions to find out what's really going on inside our children.
1: Lonnie Berger, author of Every Man a Warrior.
0: Asking questions is an important skill when parenting. Proverbs 18:13 says, "He who answers before listening, that is his folly and his shame." Speaking too quickly without really knowing what's going on inside your child is a big mistake. We end up fighting the wrong battles. Before the teenage years, make it your habit to ask questions, even one as simple as, "What do you think?" When your children know this is your parenting style, they become thinkers, and it communicates, "I value your opinion and your ability to think." Listening to what your children say not only helps you understand what is going on inside the child, but gives you direction for your next discussion.
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3: Through the shedding of the blood of Jesus Christ on the cross and your response to accept Him as your Savior, the Holy Spirit came into your life. Now, He says we have open, unhindered access to God the Father. He leads us into the very presence of Almighty God the Father. In the presence of Almighty God the Father, who has blessed us with every spiritual blessing. The presence of Almighty God the Father, who has written our names on the great title deed to eternity.
4: Many Christians who deeply love the Lord are still enslaved to damaging emotions or guilt from the past. Does that describe you? 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
3: We have been in a series on how the truth can set you free. And if you'll turn in your Bible to Ephesians chapter 1, and if you'll look in that chapter, several things here, but beginning, if you will, in chapter 1 and verse 7. In Him, present tense, we have redemption. That is, He paid the price at the cross to redeem us, to buy us out of a life of sin and set us on a new road, giving us a new life. Redemption through His blood, the forgiveness of our sins, that is, now watch this, that is, all of our sins have been atoned for, sacrificed for, paid for 2,000 years ago, so all of our forgiveness is past tense. He settled the issue 2,000 years ago about your forgiveness. All of your confession may be present tense. All of your forgiveness was already provided 2,000 years ago at the cross. When you take one step away from the cross, you're in trouble. Everything is centered around the cross. Everything is attached to it. All of our hope and all of our help comes at the cross. So He says we are the living possessors of redemption and forgiveness. So I want you to move to verse 3 of chapter 1 of Ephesians, and let's begin with our possessions in Christ. And you have to relate this to what we're talking about. The feelings, the battle we have with insecurity, inferiority, and inadequacy to meet life situations. Listen to what He says in Ephesians chapter 1, verse 3. Blessed be the God and Father of our Lord Jesus Christ, who has blessed us with every spiritual blessing in the heavenly places in Christ. Now look at that. Look at that word blessed. That word in the Greek is made up of two words, which means to speak good about something. But here's an interesting note I want you to notice about that. Every time we are doing the blessing in our relationship to God, it is the blessing of our lips. We bless the Lord. It is the expression of our heart. In the Bible, every time God is the blesser, He is committing an action. That is, He is doing something specific in our life.

That is, God isn't just talking about it. God does something when he blesses us. And in this one verse, there is the blesser, the blessed, and the blessing. Look at this. Blessed be the God and Father of our Lord Jesus Christ. That is our praise to him. Who, listen now, watch this, has blessed. That is the same word, but in the aorist tense, which means in the past, God did something for you and me. Listen, blessed be the God and Father of our Lord Jesus Christ, who has blessed us with every spiritual blessing in the heavenlies in Christ Jesus. Now, what does he mean by that? Now, watch this. We are talking about our possessions based on our relationship to Jesus Christ, which he enacted at the cross, which became a living reality in your life the moment you accepted Jesus Christ as your Savior. What does he mean when he says he has blessed us? Blessed us in the past tense one time, blessed us in the Lord Jesus Christ. It means simply this, that before you were ever born, God Almighty deposited to your account in heaven, listen to this now, every single blessing that love will allow and that God's omnipotence can provide. Did you get that? Here's what God is saying to you and to me about us, that God Almighty in his love, because of the price Jesus Christ paid on the cross, which was his life, on the basis of that, not on the basis of how good you are, not on the basis of how good you've promised to be, not on the basis of what you've done, not on any basis of anything within you, within me, there is no good thing. On the basis of the shed blood of Jesus Christ, God Almighty could do this and still be God, still be just, still be righteous, deposit to the account of those who came into this world as sinners bent away from God, deposit to your account and my account every single thing we would ever need as long as we live on the face of this earth, every single thing that love will allow and his omnipotence will provide. And if that be true, and it is true, tell me, my dear friend, can you name one single legitimate reason for ever feeling inadequate, for ever feeling incapable of facing any situation in life with that promise dedicated and committed to you as a child of God? Because you see, my friend, there is not one single thing that you could possibly think of. Our feelings of inadequacy are straight from the devil. We are inadequate within ourselves, but we are not inadequate in him. How could you ever feel worthless when God Almighty loved you enough before you were ever born to deposit to your account every single thing you will ever need as long as you live on the face of this earth? There are no legitimate reasons, and every time that feeling comes to your mind and your heart, that is Satan's lie straight out of hell. When he says every spiritual blessing in heavenly places in Christ, somebody says, oh, wait a minute, why am I having such a hard time? Listen, the Bible says that he provides all of our need. Sometime you and I need to get in the valley. Sometimes God needs to do what? Prune us and sand us and sift us and cut us back to do what? Because every good orchard grower, every grove man knows that if he wants the best fruit for next year, he's got to prune the dead limbs, those little sprouts that began to soak up the sap, and so he must prune the branches. When God begins to prune your life, you say, well, where's God's blessing now? What's God doing in my life? Now, I thought I had every spiritual blessing in the heavenlies in Christ Jesus. You do. But remember this, that he who is your keeper, he who is your God, he whose love has allowed and he whose power has provided knows exactly what you and I need, exactly when we need it. It is all spiritual blessings in heavenlies in Christ Jesus. And God is the one who gives the blessing. He says, you and I, listen, we're not going to possess it. He says, we already have every single need we will ever experience in life already met in the heavenlies in Christ. And I've been saying some things over and over and over and over and over again. And I'm saying to you again, the biggest battle of your life is the battle to believe what God says versus what the devil says. So he says, here's what we have. Now think about this. Think about you creeping and crawling up to God and saying, oh, Lord, oh, dear Lord, and you moan and you groan and you gripe and you complain. Listen, why go to a loving heavenly Father who says in his word that all his love

will provide, he's provided. All his supernatural, unlimited omnipotence will create for you. He has already done that. Willing to give to you what you need when you need it. And you come creeping up and crawling up and crying to God as a beggar when he says, come as a child of God, believing and expecting and anticipating and receiving the blessings of God. There's no room for the feelings, the scathing, binding feelings of inadequacy and inferiority and insecurity when we have a God who has so committed himself as he has in chapter 1, verse 3. That's only part of it. If you look in the same chapter and go down, if you will, to verse 11. He says in verse 11, in Christ Jesus, we have obtained, listen, past tense, we have obtained and inheritance, having been predestinated according to the purpose, his purpose who works all things after the counsel of whose will? His will. We are talking about what God has willed, not what we deserve. And you see, here's what we'll do. We will say it with our lips. We will think it with our mind. But underlying that, Satan throws in his little static. But that's not meant for you. That's not what that means. That's not what that says. And that is Satan. He says that what God has done, he has done according to the counsel of his own will. Now, he says that you and I have, past tense, obtained an inheritance. Look, if you will, in Romans chapter 8 for just a moment. And look in verse 16 and 17. You know verse 16. He says, the Spirit himself bears witness with our spirit that we are the children of God. Now, listen. And if, condition, that is, if we're children, having been saved by the grace of God through faith, and if children, heirs, also heirs of God and fellow heirs with Christ, if indeed we suffer with him in order that we may also be glorified with him. Now listen, he says that you and I have become inheritors. Now if you look that up in the Greek, what that means, what he's saying, the word means one who has been given, has been deeded a land grant. That's what that means. What he's saying in this passage is that God has deeded you and me something. But he says likewise that you and I have become joint heirs with the person of Jesus Christ. That is all that God the Father has given his Son. He says he's put your name and my name on the title deed to the inheritance of all of that God owns, all that Jesus Christ has. He says we've become joint heirs. You said, now, wait a minute, there's no way for me ever to deserve it. And I'm going to tell you, my friend, that's the whole issue. It is the cross and not your deserving. You see, that's after the counsel of his will. That has nothing to do with how good or how bad you are. It is on the basis of what Jesus Christ did at the cross. He made it possible. Now, watch this. A will is not executed until after the death. And when Jesus Christ went to the cross, you recall the night before in the upper room with his apostles. He says, this is a new covenant, a new will. This is a new contract between the Father and you. And when Jesus Christ went to the cross, he died. The Holy Spirit came into your life and my life to do what? Making it possible for us to enjoy here and now the inheritance which we have. Now, on the one hand, we are part of Jesus Christ's inheritance. God the Father has given us to him. On the other hand, he says that you and I have become joint heirs with Jesus Christ of all that God the Father has provided and all that Jesus Christ is providing even now. We are joint heirs. That is, we are participators. He says, blessed be the God and Father of our Lord Jesus Christ, who has deposited our account. That's our inheritance. He says, it's already there. Our inheritance has already been deemed, and it is already being deeded out to us. We are already being able to share and to participate in that inheritance if, of course, we meet his condition. He says, we have obtained, past tense, an inheritance. We've already obtained it. And we are now in the process of being able to enjoy and share it. We are the present day recipients. And you see, he says, my God shall supply all of your needs. Is God going to chinch with us on this earth for 30, 40, 50, 60, 75, 100 years? Is he going to be chinchy down here and then one of these days dump it all on us when we get to heaven? That's not God the Father. He is a loving Father who has already provided. And he says, you are.

a joint heir with Jesus. Now look back, if you will, in Ephesians for a moment. Look, if you will, in verse 14. He says the Holy Spirit has been given to us as a pledge of that inheritance. Now you see, God doesn't miss anything. It isn't that he said, well, one of these days you're going to inherit something. The Bible says at Pentecost, the Holy Spirit came, he says in the same chapter, to seal us. It was God's pledge that the inheritance that he has provided for us, that every single person who, listen, every single person who has that pledge, the indwelling presence of the Holy Spirit, sealed by the Spirit of God, that person has the right in this present day, here and now, to participate in and get involved in and become the recipient, a part of that inheritance that God has provided for us. Because the inheritance will never be exhausted for all eternity. But now watch this next verse. Let's move down to chapter 2 of Ephesians, verse 18. Let's start with verse 17. He says, and he came and preached peace to you who were far away, and peace to those who were near. For through him, that is through Christ, we both have our access in one Spirit to the Father. Now turn, if you will, back over to Romans chapter 5, and let me show you something interesting here about this word access. In chapter 5 of Romans, beginning in verse 1, he says, therefore, having been justified, declared righteous, we have peace with God through our Lord Jesus Christ. Now watch this. Listen, through our Lord Jesus Christ, we have peace with God, through whom also, perfect tense, now watch this, we have obtained in the past, and in the present tense, what we obtained in the past is going on in full action and full speed ahead, because he says, listen, through whom also we have obtained our, what? Our access or introduction by faith into this grace in which we stand. Now listen, all of us know that we're living in grace. The cross has made it possible for us to live in grace. That's all we have, is the grace of God. He says there's not anything within your old self that's of any value. It is Christ within us, indwelt by the Holy Spirit, living in grace, standing upon grace, walking in grace, living in grace, dying in grace. Now he says, not only has there been that deposit, he says, but our name's on the title deed, which says we have a right to it. Thirdly, he says, not only that, he says we have access to it. Now listen. It is one thing for God Almighty in all of his omnipotence and love and generosity to make this provision for us of every spiritual blessing in the heavenlies in Christ Jesus. That's one thing. But how do I get what God has down here in my life to meet my needs on a daily basis? Listen to what he says. He says, through whom also we have obtained once and for all, and we have that in our possession, our access by faith into this grace. Because you see, his resources is a result of his grace. That is the grace of God in living color. Every single thing we need, God has provided. Now back to verse 18 in chapter 2 of Ephesians. For through him we both have our access in one Spirit of the Father. Let me show you how that word access is used in the Greek. Now watch this. It is used to refer to a channel. Here is a ship out at sea, and the ship comes through the channel into the safety of the harbor. The channel is the way of access into the safety of the harbor. The word was also used to describe one who had the privilege of coming and having a conversation with a sovereign, with a king. That is, the king made himself accessible. That is, the way was opened. What he's saying in this passage is this. Now watch this. That through the shedding of the blood of Jesus Christ on the cross and your response to accept him as your Savior, the Holy Spirit came into your life. Now, he says we have open, unhindered access to God the Father. We don't have to pray to any man on the face of this earth. We go straight to God the Father through the shed blood of the Lord Jesus Christ. The Holy Spirit leads us. He says he makes intercession for us with groanings which cannot be uttered. He leads us into the very presence of Almighty God the Father. Into the presence of Almighty God the Father, who has blessed us with every spiritual blessing. The presence of Almighty God the Father, who has written our names on the great title deed to eternity. On the great title deed to eternity, God the Father has written our names in the

0: mightily. That's why in the book of Hebrews, he says, we can come boldly, listen, reverently, but boldly, we can come to the throne room of our loving Heavenly Father, who is there sitting already, waiting to bless his children, waiting to give them their needs, waiting to glorify himself within every single one of them. God is looking for people who are willing to risk their faith in Almighty God. Listen to me, my friend. Listen to me carefully. Almighty God wants to bless you, but he will not force his blessing upon you. You're listening to the wrong voices. You're listening to your feelings. You're taking account of that which you should not take an account of. Get your faith centered in God. God wants to bless you. God wants to build you. God wants to strengthen you and not have you fumbling through life with a settle for life. There is no glory to God in a settle for life. None whatsoever. I just want to ask you one simple question. According to this book, he says, through Jesus Christ, we have access by one Spirit into this grace wherein we stand, access to God the Father. Let me ask you this. Is it not true that the loving Heavenly Father, whom you and I profess to believe, is it not true that every single second of your life, God, your Father, is available to you at that moment? Then, my friend, let's stop doubting him, crawling around in a settle for life, and let's stand up like godly men and women and claim by faith what is ours, and be freed, liberated from these feelings of insecurity, inferiority, and inadequacy, and claim our rightful possession in Jesus Christ by faith.
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1: Today's scripture reading is Galatians chapter 1, verses 11 through 17. For I would have you know, brethren, that the gospel which was preached by me is not according to man. For I neither received it from man, nor was I taught it, but I received it through a revelation of Jesus Christ. For you have heard of my former manner of life in Judaism, how I used to persecute the church of God beyond measure and tried to destroy it. And I was advancing in Judaism beyond many of my contemporaries among my countrymen, being more extremely zealous for my ancestral traditions. But when God, who had set me apart, even from my mother's womb, and called me through His grace, was pleased to reveal His Son in me, so that I might preach Him among the Gentiles, I did not immediately consult with flesh and blood, nor did I go up to Jerusalem, to those who were apostles before me, but I went away to Arabia, and returned once more to Damascus.
2: A change in both lifestyle and understanding should result from salvation. Shortly after encountering Jesus on the road to Damascus, Paul pulled away to Arabia for a time. Before he could start his ministry, he needed to learn from the Lord. Similarly, new believers coming into faith need to understand what salvation really means. Let's look at some terms that help explain what is meant by being saved. Born again. Rebirth is a starting over. We become new creations in Christ with new spiritual life and identity. Converted. Converting something means changing it, like money that's exchanged from one currency to another. The Christian life involves many different changes. Receiving Christ. We often think of salvation as something God gives us, but it is more than that. When someone trusts in Christ, that person welcomes the Lord to live within his or her being. Think about how you thought and lived before you knew the Savior, as compared with now. In what ways do you see genuine change? Ask God to reveal areas in your life where Christ could become more evident.
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2: God has given us everything we need to thrive through His Son, Jesus Christ. 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
3: Now let me ask you a question. How can we feel so inadequate, so insecure, and so inferior when your name is on the greatest title deed ever written by anyone, and God Almighty wrote it, and God Almighty signed it in the blood of Jesus Christ and sealed you with the Holy Spirit? Why duck your head, my dear brother? Why bend your neck? Why bow your back before wealth and before prominence and prestige? Well, listen, there isn't anybody in the world who can stand up any taller than a child of God who understands what their possessions are in Christ Jesus. And I meet so many people who are down in the dumps and they say, well, you know, I just don't have enough. I don't know why God doesn't do this. I'm telling you why He doesn't. Because your attitude toward God is off balance. And because you do not understand what God sees when He looks at you and what He has provided for you, because He loves you with a love that is absolutely boundless in every single direction. He says He has provided that for you and me.
2: Visit us at intouch.org to learn more about God's indescribable love for you. Have you been encouraged by what you heard today? Take some time to let us know. When In Touch returns, continue learning how to take advantage of God's inexhaustible provisions. 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
2: Here are the current weather conditions as issued by Environment Canada.
3: In high level,
2: cloudy,
3: 21,
2: wind from the east southeast
3: at 23 kilometers an hour,
2: gusting to 36,
3: for Fort Vermilion,
2: 22, wind from the southeast
3: at 10 kilometers an hour,
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3: 23,
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3: 26,
2: wind from the east southeast
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What happens when we entertain sin? When the Romeros got Sally as a family pet, she was 1 foot long. 8 years later, Sally had grown to 11 and a half feet and weighed 80 pounds. Sally, the family pet, was a Burmese python. And one day, she attacked 15-year-old Derek, strangling the teenager until he suffocated to death. The creature that had seemed so docile and harmless was exposed as a deadly beast. No one should have been surprised because the python just acted according to its nature. That python is a lot like sin. It seems so harmless at first, even fun, but its nature

0: never changes. The book of James tells us that sin, when it is fully grown, brings forth death. 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The best way to protect you is to confess it to God right now, and then turn from it or it will devour you. I am Patricia de Saladin with Revive Our Hearts in Spanish for OneCry.com.
1: Hi, my name is Justin. Romans 10:13. For everyone who calls on the name of the Lord will be saved. Thank you for

Good afternoon. Here's what's happening. British Prime Minister Keir Starmer says armed forces have boarded and detained a tanker suspected of helping Russia evade international sanctions over its war in Ukraine. The vessel, the Smirtos, was intercepted Sunday in the English Channel, the first UK-led operation of its kind. Britain and France are working together as prayers continue for a just and lasting peace in Ukraine. Taiwan's National Security Bureau is launching a secure online channel welcoming Chinese nationals to share intelligence information confidentially. Officials say mounting economic hardship and tight political control have fueled growing public discontent, prompting many to come forward. The move mirrors practices used by intelligence agencies in the United States, United Kingdom, and Israel. We pray for wisdom and peace for all navigating these uncertain times. British doctors frustrated with wages and job security are eyeing Canada as their next career move. A new British Medical Journal report says physicians are increasingly leaving England amid ongoing labor unrest. Birmingham doctor Francis Okoro moved to Toronto in 2024, opening a downtown family practice. Canada is short more than 22,000 family physicians, and Ottawa has launched targeted immigration measures to attract international talent. Many Canadian families are feeling the weight of financial strain. Statistics Canada reports household debt now sits at 179.6% of disposable income, roughly $1.80 owed for every dollar earned. That's six straight quarters debt has outpaced income. If your family is navigating these pressures, you're not alone. May our communities offer practical support and prayer. Alberta Grade 8 students are among Canada's best, according to new national assessment results. The 2023 Pan-Canadian Assessment Program ranked Alberta first in science, second in reading, and third in mathematics, all above national averages. Education Minister Dimitrios Nikolaidis says the results reflect student success and strong support from educators and families. Alberta's government says it will keep investing to maintain world-class learning outcomes. Northwestern Polytechnic has honored more than 300 graduates from Grand Prairie at its annual convocation. Ceremonies were held June 10th and 12th at the Douglas J. Cardinal Performing Arts Center. Lane Muggeberg received the Paul J. Avascovich Valedictorian.

0: Orion Award for Excellence in the Science and University Transfer Program. A student named Courtney was named valedictorian on day two after completing her practical nurse diploma. Tabor's updated emergency plan is in place after council approved it unanimously last month. Assistant Fire Chief Amy West presented the revised Municipal Emergency Management Plan, which divides the town into defined evacuation zones with designated routes. A new reception center on the west side means residents there won't have to cross town in a crisis. The plan will be posted to the town's website. And a beloved bookstore in Chelsea, Michigan needed to move fast. The owner asked her community for help, and more than 300 neighbors showed up. They formed a human conveyor belt, passing 9,100 books down the line in under 2 hours. It's a beautiful echo of Nehemiah's ancient wisdom. When God's people work side by side, walls get rebuilt and communities grow stronger. From the CIM Newsroom, I'm Brian Scott.
1: I am Herman Dietrich, D-I-T-T-R-I-C-H, and I am married to Erica. At present, I am now in Fort Vermilion at St. Luke's Anglican Church. He must increase, but I must decrease. John 3, verse 30.
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3: How we live and what we believe are inseparably linked. I mean, consider the fundamentalist preacher who always roars his disapproval for adulterers and every form of sexual deviation. That's the theme of all of his preaching, and everybody knows it. And then he's found out. Either he's visiting, you know, prostitutes or has an illicit relationship. In some cases, it's even a homosexual relationship. And that leaves everyone wondering, what did that person really believe? Well, you might say, well, he believed what he said. He just couldn't live up to it. And of course, at a certain level, I guess that is true, but there is something else, something at a much deeper level. See, at a deeper level, there is a belief that there can be no higher pleasure or source of satisfaction save in God. But a person doesn't really believe that on an experiential level. I mean, intellectually, they can repeat the words, but on an experiential level, they have a great big dissatisfied hole in their psychology, a hole that has never been filled by God, but a hole that is painful and a hole that demands that something rush in to fill that profound aloneness that preacher feels. And out of his emptiness and out of his inability to find God as the source of his being, he turns into darkness. You say they have been saying certain words, but on a level they've never believed them. And whatever the belief that there was, it was never a complete belief, a life-altering belief. Now, none of us ever believe fully. I have confessed that in my younger years, you know, I was given over to anxiety, anxious about many things. And the scripture in Philippians 4, verse 5 and 6 tells me to be anxious for nothing. And Jesus himself taught, and it's recorded in Matthew 6:31, which comes with a promise that my heavenly Father knows what I need and that he will care for me. You see, I would say, I always believed that. But at a deeper level, I know that in my sinfulness, I have doubted it. And it is this that was the reason for my stressing. Now, I've given two illustrations. The first, I would argue, is a sin of a person whose faith might never have been genuine. Why? Because according to 1 Corinthians 5, verse 11, we are told that if anyone bears the name of brother but is sexually immoral, that we're not even to eat with such a one. Indeed, the person who acts that way must be, you know, purged from the people of God. But not so with a worrier who acknowledges it is a sin. and who is learning sometimes slowly and sometimes there are reversals back to the way they were before.

so that it may seem that they're making no progress at all, but of course they are. You're making progress in repentance. You're making progress in identifying the sin and in daily setting the matter before the Father and awaiting the activity of the Spirit. You see, some sins are, while they're still sin, they're indications that faith is lacking. Only one's faith awaits growth and awaits to fully integrate itself into one's life. And sometimes it requires that brothers and sisters in Christ can identify for us the areas that we have not yet submitted to Christ. But some sins are such of a nature that even while they may not necessarily mean that you've never believed, they do mean that the most severe measures are required. But I hasten to add that there are those sins, as 1 John 5:16 says, there are sins that do lead unto death. And I'm trying to make a point that even after we're saved, we will, for the rest of our mortal lives, be in a battle for our faith and a battle against sin. We're going to talk about that battle in the Apostle Peter. I mean, many of us have been taught of the Peter who, you know, when Jesus was on trial before the Sanhedrin, three times Peter denied that he knew Jesus. Now, that, we tell people, was the cowardly Peter, the Peter who had not yet received the Holy Spirit. For on the day that the Spirit fell upon Peter, he stood before a crowd of people in Jerusalem and boldly proclaimed Jesus as the eternal Son of God risen from the dead. Look, we often say, that's what Peter looks like when he's transformed by the Holy Spirit. And we're not wrong to say that, except. Oh, listen, some of us who hear that might say, well, what about me? Have I not received the Holy Spirit as well, that is, when I came to believe? So why do I still struggle, as an example, by being intimidated in the presence of others? Why can't I be bold like Peter? Yeah, Peter really could be bold, so you're right to think that. But Peter, well, even after he had received the Holy Spirit, still at times struggled with the same old fear of what others thought of him, just the way that he had been before. So let's read about that. We're studying the book of Galatians, and in our study, we have seen that Paul has been making the point that when it came to theology, when it came to what they believed and what they taught, most notably about the gospel, and what was required in order for one to have one's sins forgiven, to be reconciled to the Father, Peter and Paul were always on the very same page. But sometimes, and there are times, you know, when it's hard to live that out, especially when it comes to the social pressure of carnal believers, or perhaps even non-believers who call themselves brothers. So let's read about that. And I'm reading Galatians 2, verses 11 to 14. Paul writes, "But when Cephas came to Antioch, I opposed him to his face because he stood condemned. For before certain men came from James, he was eating with the Gentiles, but when they came, he drew back and separated himself, fearing the circumcision party. And the rest of the Jews acted hypocritically along with him, so that even Barnabas was led astray by their hypocrisy. But when I saw that their conduct was not in step with the truth of the gospel, I said to Cephas before them all, 'If you, though a Jew, live like a Gentile and not like a Jew, how can you force the Gentiles to live like Jews?'" You know, there's one line in this short paragraph that is jarring. And when you pay attention to it, it's the line that says, "When I saw that Cephas," or Peter, "and that Barnabas as well, was not acting in step with the gospel." Oh, let me rephrase that in my own words. Paul saw that the great apostle Peter was behaving in a way that denied his confession of the truth of the gospel of Jesus. He said he believed one thing, and then he acted in a way that was completely contradictory to his confession of faith. Oh, my goodness. What did he do? Did he help himself to the money from the offering? No, no. Was he sexually immoral? No, most decidedly not. Was he hanging out in bars and getting drunk? Or did he have a problem with alcohol? Or perhaps, you know, he purchased one of those, you know, souped-up chariots and he was racing through the streets of Antioch and he was disobeying the posted speed limit and he was endangering the lives of people who were trying to cross the street. No, no, it was none of that stuff. Well, then what did he do? Ah, yes, it is terrible. He stopped showing up to the church men's breakfast on Saturday morning because he had been ordering bacon and eggs. And he stopped ordering bacon and eggs. Yeah, it's true. That's what he did. And it's scandalous. I know. Some of you are making a new commitment to the Lord and saying, "Oh, Lord, I promise I'll never give up bacon and eggs." Well, good for you.
But

0: like a great many things, this is about context and not about how much weight Peter was or wasn't packing on to his midsection. So let's remember that Paul has been saying that he and Peter had the very same theology. And because of the close bond of love and partnership in ministry that had developed between these two men, it was natural for Peter to travel from Jerusalem, going north to Syria and to the city of Antioch, where Paul was an elder and where the greatest missionary venture up till then was being brought about. And Peter would have been overwhelmed by his visit. I mean, after all, it had not been so very long ago that he himself had been in the house of a man named Simon the Tanner. And there he had seen a vision of a sheet being lowered from heaven containing unclean animals, and he was told to eat. And of course, all of that led to the point of that vision. Peter was to go to the Roman garrison at Caesarea and enter the house of a Gentile, a centurion, a man named Cornelius, and lead the entire room of Gentiles to faith in Christ. So Peter knew about Gentile evangelism, and that's why he hungered to go to Antioch and see that remarkable church with a heart for Gentile mission. And so eventually the opportunity came to him and he went. And at the beginning, everything was going fine. He'd meet with the Christian Gentiles. Yeah, uncircumcised, pork-eating, unclean Gentiles. And he was calling them his brothers and sisters in Christ. And as Paul would later proclaim, that God had made one new man out of the two, and that the lines of demarcation between Jew and Gentile had been erased in Christ. And Peter believed that fully, and so did Paul. And what holy fellowship they had. Ah, says Paul, everything was going fine until certain men came from James, and that's a euphemism to say they came from the church in Jerusalem. They no doubt were people who were insisting that everyone needed to be circumcised and adhere to Jewish dietary restrictions. And Peter, who had been timid and afraid when he denied Christ at Jesus' trial, and then later filled with the Spirit, stood before the same people and boldly proclaimed Christ crucified. Yeah, that bold man became fearful all over again. He buckled before the Judaizers, and in that process, Paul says, he was denying the gospel.
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0: The reason Peter drew back from eating with the Gentiles was because to do so violated a number of rabbinic rules. And you might remember that the first encounter Peter had with Cornelius the Gentile, the centurion stationed along with other occupying troops in Caesarea, for the first time in his life, he entered the home of a Gentile. His heart, I think, would have been pounding. And you remember his first words on that occasion. He enters into Cornelius' house. It's packed with people who have been gathered to hear what Peter has to say about Jesus and about his cross and about the resurrection and about the global offer of peace and reconciliation with God. The very thing these people so dearly wanted. You know, that was every evangelist's dream. But Peter begins on, at least in my view, a very down note. You know, his first words to them recorded in Acts chapter 10 were, "You yourselves know how unlawful it is for a Jew to associate with or visit with anyone of another nation." And then he goes on to say, that being the case, for this is what rabbinic tradition taught him. He then says, you know, because of that, "I would not be here except that God had shown me that I must stop calling any person common or unclean." That is to

say, until yesterday, I thought you folks were common and the whole lot of you were unclean. Now, contrast that attitude with the attitude of Paul, who very quickly called himself the apostle of the Gentiles. And Paul would say in 1 Corinthians 9, 20-23, "For to the Jews I became as a Jew in order to win the Jews, and to those under the law I became as one under the law, though not being myself under the law, that I might win those under the law. And to those outside the law, I became as one outside the law, not being outside the law of God, but being under the law of Christ, that I might win those outside the law. To the weak, I became weak, that I might win the weak. I have become all things to all people, that by all means I might save some. I do it all for the sake of the gospel, that I may share with them in its blessings." Now, it's not as if Peter would have disagreed with that. It's just, well, he had difficulty living it out. No, Peter's not an unbeliever. It's just at this moment. Well, look again at what Paul says of Peter in Galatians 2, verse 13. End of the verse, he says, "What Peter is doing," he said, "is hypocrisy." And although it sounds so harsh to say that to the great Peter, nonetheless, it was true. It was hypocrisy to agree that all one needs to do to be reconciled to God is to repent of their sins and have faith in the Lord Jesus and in his shed blood on the cross, and then to act as if that's not true when the Judaizers showed up and Peter became intimidated. And because Peter was a leader, when he drew back from associating with Gentile Christians, the other Jews simply followed his lead, and consequently, there was a rift on racial grounds, the very rift the gospel had promised it had eradicated. Now look again at verse 14. "When I saw that their conduct was not in step with the truth of the gospel, I said to Cephas before them all, 'If you, though a Jew, live like a Gentile and not like a Jew, how can you force the Gentiles to live like Jews?'" Yeah, that's exactly as it seemed. This was public, in front of everyone. And why did Paul confront Peter publicly? Because what Peter was doing was public, and it was needed to be dealt with in a way that, even though it was painful, everyone should see. Now, Paul tells us what's at stake, and he does it in a way that helps us also to understand the heart of the gospel, and that's found in Galatians 2, 15 and 16. "We ourselves are Jews by birth and not Gentile sinners, yet we know that a person is not justified by works of the law, but through faith in Jesus Christ. So we also have believed in Christ Jesus in order to be justified by faith in Christ and not by the works of the law, because by works of the law, no one will be justified." See, there it is. We, and Paul means we, Christian Jews, who have the heritage of the law and the prophets, the covenants, the revelation of God within the life of our nation in a way that no one else had. We know that a person can only be justified by faith in Christ. You know, in later years, you know, 1,500 years later, when during the time of the Reformation, this truth was rediscovered, it became one of the solas of the Reformation. We are justified by faith alone, not by faith and works, not by faith and observance to the law, not by faith and what the leadership structure of the church would later supply you with, you know, merits of Christ. We're justified by faith, and he would add, by faith alone. It's important to understand that up until now in this letter, Paul has not stated what the problem was. Remember how the Galatians began. Back in chapter 1, verse 6, Paul says, "I'm astonished how quickly you're deserting him who called you in the grace of Christ and are turning to a different gospel." See, back then, he doesn't say what the gospel was. That is, he doesn't yet articulate it. And then, as we've seen, Paul doesn't dive right into the heart of the matter. Instead, as we have seen, he gives evidence that he is truly an apostle, and he's therefore given the right to speak on behalf of Jesus, and then also he shows that what he teaches is completely in line with all the other apostles as well. But in all of that, we've not yet gotten to the heart of the matter. And this is now that we get to it. And now he tells us, contrary to the Judaizers, and they're wrong, a person is not, as they teach, justified by law. And according to what all the apostles teach, even though not everyone has been able to live up to the ideal, still, the truth is this, and we all agree upon it. It's a truth that we're justified by faith and by faith alone. To be

0: clear. To be justified is to be declared righteous. It is to put even more plainly, to be legally declared not guilty. Indeed, it is to be legally declared free of all guilt. No guilt. Nothing that accuses us before God. Justified is to be declared guilt-free, righteous in God's court of law. We have been completely and thoroughly exonerated, and for this reason, nothing condemns us. All guilt is removed. We are fully accepted in God's presence. No reason for condemnation, and there is nothing to condemn us. No reason to even to go to purgatory, for there's nothing to be purged from us. We are fully justified. That's what the word justified entails. And curiously, both Paul and Barnabas, as well as the Judaizers, would have agreed on this one point, that the greatest need of any man or woman or boy or girl is that we should be justified before God. But that's where the agreement ended. The burning question was always, is it possible to be justified before God? And the Judaizers would have said, yeah, but it's going to be very hard work. You're only going to be justified by works of the law. Now, that part of the question is where there was a monstrous point of contention, so much so that Paul would write that all who believe what the Judaizers believe are under a curse. But, and Paul will then have to ask and answer the burning question. And you can find that question if you go ahead to Galatians 3, verse 19. You can see it there. Why then the law? That is, if the law doesn't make you righteous or justify you, why would God even give it? Is there any value to it at all? So that's a really good question. And that question does need to be answered. I mean, after all, the law is a part of our Bible, and it's a large part of it. And furthermore, the longest psalm in our Bible, Psalm 119, is all about the love that God's people have for the law. And Psalm 19 even goes on to state that the law of the Lord is perfect and it revives the soul. And in Romans 7, verse 14, Paul will say that the law is spiritual. And then in verse 16, he adds, it's also good. No, there is a reason for the law. And later in Galatians, Paul will articulate that reason. But for now, at this point in the letter, it's necessary to state the premise that is central to this book and to our faith. What is the gospel, or who is a person who is justified? And here's the answer. We are justified by faith in Christ and not by works of the law. Faith, which is trust in what Christ has done for us rather than trust in what we can do to meet the requirements of God. It is confidence that Christ has met God's requirements and we have not. And so since we have not, we trust not in something we do, but in something Christ has done. We have no merit to present before God. We add nothing to our salvation. Our status before God is not such that we can bring one thing of merit that we can offer God. We trust rather in the merit that Christ has presented before God on our behalf. That's the saving element, and that alone. And it's important for us not only to know that and to believe that, but it's important, as Paul points out, to live that and not contradict that in the way that we live. Glory be to God.
1: Thanks so much, John. Let me ask you, how can you tell when somebody's lifestyle is basically saying they don't really believe we're saved by faith?
0: Yeah, I mean, I think there are a lot of things. I mean, one is that there's this constant feeling either of guilt or of, you know, I'm not quite making the grade. Those kind of things can be there, but also that they tend to rely on something outside of Christ in order to be righteous before God. And this can be any number of things. And I think we probably all need to do some self-evaluation here and to say, you know, how do I know that I'm accepted in God's presence? Answer honestly. And if the only answer that you're going to ever come up with is because of what Christ has done, you know, that's the safe ground on which to stand. Anything else, as they say, is sinking sand.
1: Thanks so much, John. And remember to join us again tomorrow as we continue our series, No Compromise, right here on Back to the Bible Canada, where we teach the Bible.

0: us next? We recently created a vision and mission booklet to answer exactly those questions. It tells the story of Back to the Bible Canada, its history, its calling, and the future we believe God has set before us. 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
2: Clark Cawthorn was just 5 years old when he realized that college presidents were powerful, frightening beings. What Clark saw of college presidents was seen from floor level as he played on the other side of his mother's desk in the administration building at Grand Canyon College, now University, in Phoenix, Arizona. His mom was dean of women at the time. Clark would watch as students walked timidly down the hallway toward the president's office and stopped, their nerves on high alert. They rubbed sweaty palms on their pants or skirts, took a sharp breath, straightened their shoulders, and knocked. The door would creak open. That's when Clark caught a glimpse of the president's black wingtip shoes. A strong, steady hand would shake the trembling hand of the student. The student would then disappear inside the mysterious chamber known as the president's office. 5-year-old Clark figured that walking into that room was a bit like going before the throne of judgment. It terrified him, until the day the president stooped. Playing with his toy car, Clark was in the hall outside the president's office when the door cracked open. He saw those glossy black wingtip shoes. The next thing he knew, President Robert Sutherland, the big boss on campus, dressed in his pinstripe 3-piece suit, knelt down. He placed the knee of his neatly creased trousers on the hallway floor. "May I have a turn?" he asked. Soon they were playing cars together. President Sutherland asked if the boy would do him a favor. Would he call him Dr. Bob? Clark Cawthorn remembers it as the day his opinion about college presidents forever changed. I was in similar shoes as a 5-year-old. My parents were on staff at Prairie Bible College on Canada's western prairies. There was no riper spot for mischief, but a child knew his place, and grown-ups could be stern, to say the least. The college president, Mr. L.E. Maxwell, was a best-selling author known worldwide. He often spoke Sundays at our church to about 3,000 people. Children don't listen to many sermons, but they know who delivers them, and they're impressed. From this austere yet fun-loving man, I learned that the pulpit wasn't always for the stodgy, that there was nothing boring about the gospel, and I learned something just as profound as I followed my parents out of the church that morning. Like Clark Cawthorn, I saw his shoes first, black, polished. I lifted my eyes, creased pants, starched shirt, all topped by a smile. What came next startled me most. He stooped, lifted his hand, and gently tousled my hair. I never much liked being tousled, but this time it was fine, because this man of God, in demand around the world, spoke the sweetest words to me. "How you doing, sonny?" That was it. I couldn't speak. But I've never forgotten. When I'm in a church now, I notice little children. I love to see them there. I often ask when I speak that the children stay behind. "Let the parents go," I say laughing, because I speak at a child's level. And I love them very much, as did our Savior Jesus. Thinking back on playing cards with the president, Clark Cawthorn said, "I can see how some people might think God is a powerful, frightening being. Yet, after I met him, my opinion about him changed too." John 1:14 says, "The Word became flesh and made his dwelling among us. When he stooped low into my world," said Clark, "Dr. Bob helped me understand that verse a little better." Let's think of something we can do today to help a child understand the grace and love of God just a little bit better.
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0: recently wrote, "This ministry has been so helpful to me. I share episodes with my family. I'm forever grateful." What does Laugh Again mean to you? We'd love to hear your story. Visit laughagain.ca/contact and share it with us today. Laugh Again, truth bringing laughter to life.
1: Hi, my name is Angela Gross. It's one day closer to heaven.
2: Here are the current weather conditions as issued by Environment Canada.
3: In high level,
2: light rain, 22. Wind from the southeast at 19 kilometers an hour. Gusting to 37.
3: In Fort Vermilion, 23.
2: Wind from the east-southeast at 10 kilometers an hour. Taking a look at La Crete, 23. Taking a look at Garden River, 24. Wind from the east at 10 kilometers an hour. And finally, Fort Chipewyan, Hayes, 21. Wind from the east-southeast at 18 kilometers an hour. This has been your local weather update here on CIM Radio.
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0: Well, hello there. It's good to have you back. You're always welcome here at Lamplighter Theatre. On our last visit...
1: Ghazni! Kabul! Seize these two!
2: What is happening?
3: And Selmo, run!
4: Not so fast!
1: You're all going to market. There you'll be bought, and you'll meet your new masters.
3: We're going to be slaves.
5: Come with me.
6: What are your names?
7: I'm Dominic.
5: I'm Anselmo. Good. We have a long journey ahead of us.
8: Now and for the rest of your lives, you work for others. The life you had is over. You'll never see your families again. This is my home. You will only come in here when asked. Do you understand, Anselmo?
5: Yes, sir.
8: You will only be asked to come inside if we want you to play the lute. Do you understand?
5: Yes, sir.
8: We will also have you retrieve water from the lake. It is 4 miles south.
5: I'll be carrying water.
8: You can carry, can you not? Water must be brought here at least 3 times a day.
5: Yes, sir.
8: And when you are not retrieving water, you will entertain me with your lute.
5: Yes, sir.
8: This is your life now, slave. You are here to make my life better. You have no other purpose. Do you understand? Did you hear me?
5: I heard you, sir.

0: What was that called?
1: It's a hymn of praise.
0: To what god?
1: To the god of Abraham.
0: Are you a Jew?
1: I am a follower of Jesus.
0: You kept your secret for a full month.
1: I believe it is better when my life speaks louder than my words.
0: I didn't expect to hear that from a slave. Very well, I should get some sleep.
1: Good night, then.
0: I'd like to hear that music again.
1: Yes, sir.

0: Anselmo!
1: Dominic?
0: Wait there!
1: What are you doing? If Ben Ali sees us talking, he'll make us work twice as hard.
0: Ben Ali is on the other side of the house. I have a perfect plan.
1: Is this better than your last perfect plan?
0: It's a plan to escape.
1: How?
0: Tonight, after Ben Ali has gone to sleep, you'll join me by the trees on the east side.
1: Then what shall we do? We're surrounded by desert. We'll be dead from the heat before afternoon.
0: There's a slave here by the name of Basim. When Ben Ali bought Basim, he bought his horse as well. Ben Ali keeps it in a stable just beyond the trees.
1: And how will we get in?
0: I'll take care of the door. No problem.
1: But once we leave, do you know which way to go?
0: We'll go north, to the Mediterranean.
1: It feels

0: risky. It's an opportunity we cannot miss.
1: Dominic, I've worked hard to develop a trust with Ben Ali. To run now...
0: What is it that you do here, Anselmo?
1: I get water, I wash the floors, and I play the lute.
0: You spend most of the day inside, out of the sun. Yesterday, I dug a cistern until sundown. Another hour, and I would have been begging for death. I have to escape this place, and I want you to come with me.
1: I will meet you by the trees. Dominic! Dominic!
0: I'm here. Come. The stable's this way. Is Ben Ali asleep?
1: Yes, but we must be very quiet. He's a light sleeper. I thought you were going to break down the door.
0: I said the door was no problem. Especially when I can unlatch it.
1: Oh, Dominic.
0: Shh. There's Basim's horse. Her name's Soda. No sudden movement. Ben Ali abuses her at the plough. She may not like strangers. Hello, Soda. I'm not here to hurt you. I'm here to take you away from this place. I'll get the saddle on.
1: No, she doesn't like it.
0: She thinks she's going out to plough.
1: No. Shh. Quiet, Soda.
0: We're friends. Quiet now.
1: Shh. Who is there? He's awake.
0: Get onto the horse.
1: I can't. She won't stay still.
0: Here, hold the reins. I'll get on first.
2: Hey, I will kill you.
0: Grab my arm. I'll pull you up.
1: Oh. Hey-ya!
2: Stop, thieves! I will find you and kill you!
1: Faster, girl! Faster! Ben Ali is not following.
0: And someone, my friend. We're free!
1: Yes! Free indeed!
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1: We should have brought more water.
0: I thought we would have reached the sea by now.
1: Are we still going north?
0: Yes. Although it seems as though the sun has stopped in the sky.
1: Perhaps if we were to start towards...
0: Shh.
1: Those... What?
0: Listen.
1: What is it?
0: Sandstorm. Look!
1: What?
0: He's headed this way! Yeah!
1: Where are we going?
0: We need to find a rock, a cave, any place to hide!
1: I see nothing but sand!
0: Go, Soda!
1: Cave!
0: Hurry!
1: It's too late. We can't get there in time.
0: There's nothing to hide behind. Hurry, get off!
1: What about Soda?
0: Just get down. As flat as possible, Anselmo. Cover yourself!

0: I think so. It's hard to believe such a storm would last the whole night. I didn't think we'd survive.
1: We're blessed. Sometimes these storms last for days.
0: Oh no! Sorda! Is she dead?
1: No, but she's hurt. What's wrong, lady?
0: Her leg is swollen.
1: Poor girl.
0: I just hope her leg holds up till we reach the sea.
1: We'll find out soon enough. Anselmo, here, hold the reins. Come on, girl. Get up.
0: Come on.
1: You can do it.
0: Come on, Sorda.
1: Come on, girl.
0: There.
1: That's it.
0: There now. Shh. Easy.
1: I'll get on first. She's doing well so far. Get on. The sooner we can get her to water, the better she'll be.
0: Yeah. She's favouring one leg.
1: It's the weight. I don't think she can carry us both. I'll get off.
0: What?
1: I'll walk beside her.
0: No, I will.
1: I'll take my turn in a short time. For now, you ride.
0: This is going to be a much longer journey than we'd planned. Can we make it under this sun?
1: I'm afraid we have no other choice.
0: Come on, Sorda. Good girl.
1: Good girl, Sorda.
0: Easy now.

0: so much sand.
1: I don't know how much longer Sora can go without water.
0: I see no signs of anything. Just miles and miles of sand.
1: Perhaps there's something over that ridge.
0: Dominic, do you see that?
1: Where?
0: West.
1: Yes. Figures moving towards us.
0: They're on horses. I count three.
1: This could be our salvation.
0: We must make certain they see us.
1: Oh, how God does seem to tease us with our own lack of faith.
0: This is a miracle.
1: But wait.
0: What is it?
1: I don't know if asking for their help is a good idea.
0: Why?
1: They come swiftly now. This can only mean trouble. And look, the rider in front is holding up a rifle.
0: Shall we run?
1: Sora can't carry the both of us.
0: You go.
1: What?
0: Take the horse and go as fast as she will carry you. They won't waste their horses trying to chase you. I will stay here and distract them. That will give you time to escape.
1: No, no, no. I can't leave you here.
0: Better one of us than both of us.
1: They could be dangerous.
0: God will protect me. Go for help. You must hurry.
1: I will come back for you.
0: Godspeed, my friend. Yeah! Oh, God. Please deliver me.
2: So, stranger, what brings you to the middle of the desert?
0: I am lost.
2: Who was on the horse?
0: His name is Dominic.
3: Why would he be riding on the horse while you walk?
4: Habib, ask you a question. Jahal, the man on the horse was most likely his master.
2: Yes. Does Hassan speak the truth? Are you that man's slave?
0: No.
2: I do not know why a master would leave his slave in the middle of the desert. But clearly a friend would not leave him behind. What is your name?
0: Anselmo.
2: I have never heard that name used by anyone in this part of the world. Are you a Muslim? Speak the truth!
0: I am a follower of the Almighty God.
3: He is an infidel! I can see it in his eyes!
2: Are you a Jew? Are you a Christian?
4: He will not admit to being any of those. He knows we will leave him for the scorpions.
2: What is your answer?
0: I am not an infidel. An infidel is one who has no faith. I worship the true God of heaven. I follow Jesus Christ.
2: Ah! You do not need your swords, men.
4: He is spitting in your face, Jalal.
2: The sword will simply come later. I am curious why you are not afraid of me, Christian.
0: I do not fear him who can destroy the body,

0: only him who can destroy both body and soul and cast them into hell fire.
1: You do not believe I could cast you into hell?
0: No.
1: That is where you are wrong. You will come with us.
2: Jalal, why?
1: My father could use another slave.
3: Yes, I'm sure he could.
1: And you, Christian, you will get a taste of hell.
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11: What a beautiful palace.
1: Quiet, Christian. I will take the slave to my father.
2: I will see to the other slaves.
1: Father.
3: Jalal. Who is this?
1: The new slave.
3: Where did you find him?
1: Wandering in the desert. He is a Christian.
3: He is somewhat skinny, don't you think?
1: We may get more out of him than his appearance suggests.
3: What can you do?
0: I am a musician.
1: What do we want with a musician? We need someone for digging wells.
3: My wife and daughter love music. What instrument do you play?
0: The lute.
3: We have a lute. Although I do not play it much. Perhaps you could play for us at dinner. Your music could help my daughter sleep at night.
1: So you would have him inside our own dwelling?
3: I have more than enough slaves for outside work. This man is a musician. Why wouldn't I want to use his gifts to bring joy to my family?
1: He is a Christian!
3: What is your name?
0: Anselmo.
3: My name is Ahmad. Come inside with me.
1: Father.
3: Go inside, Anselmo. I will be there in a moment.
0: I will.
3: What is it, Jalal?
1: You seem rather friendly with this infidel.
3: There is hope even for infidels. Don't concern yourself, Jalal.
1: I should have left him with the scorpions.
12: Play games after dinner.
3: After prayers, yes, Almira.
12: Thank you.
3: It is a wonderful meal, Layla.
13: Thank you.
3: Could you pass the dates, please?
13: Here you are.
1: I have a need for silence.
3: You want us to stop talking, Jalal?
1: No. It is that music. I am not fond of the lute. Nor its player.
3: I find it soothing.
13: Yes, I as well.
1: I am not hungry anymore.
13: Time to sleep now.
12: Yes, Mother. Why is the slave

0: in our house?
1: He will play the lute for you from the salon to help you sleep.
0: Oh, that sounds lovely.
1: Good night, then.
0: Good night.

0: Hello.
1: Hello.
0: I liked your playing last night. What is your name?
1: Anselmo.
0: Where did you live before you came to our house?
1: Italy.
0: I've never heard of such a place.
1: Oh, it's across the Mediterranean.
0: Oh, I would love to travel there. My father sometimes takes me to the sea. We have a boat.
1: I've seen it.
0: My brother says that you are the devil. Is that true?
1: What do you think?
0: You don't seem it.
1: Thank you.
0: But why does my brother think such a thing, then?
1: I should get back to work.
0: All right.

0: Anselmo.
1: Yes, sir?
0: We have something here I'm sure you have never had in Italy. Hudhud ganoush. Here, try some.
2: We are inviting the Christian to taste our food now? Perhaps you would like to ask him his opinion on how to interpret our holy book.
0: He will taste our food, Jalal. What is mine, I freely give to whom I choose.
2: Ah! I will eat later.
0: Anselmo.
1: Yes?
0: Before you go to your room for the night, I would like to say something.
1: Oh?
0: I wanted to explain the behavior of my son.
1: You do not need to do that.
0: Well, as Muslims, we pray 5 times a day. We fast and we believe in the one true God. But Jalal has taken a different path. He is now a part of those who believe in violence and murder as the way to... as the way to fight against those they deem infidels and corruptors of the world.
1: I understand.
0: He believes it is part of his faith to destroy everything that is a threat to that faith.
1: He believes I am a threat?
0: Yes. I am sorry.
1: I will tread lightly with this understanding.
0: Thank you. Thank you, Anselmo. Good night. Jalal, could you please give me that shovel?
2: Here.
0: Thank you.
2: Don't we have slaves for this kind of work?
0: The slaves are busy. It is not below us to do work with our hands as well.
2: What about the Christian? Where is he?
0: I sent him with Amira. She wanted to play outside.
2: You have the Christian watching your daughter?
0: She is only right there. I can see her with my own eyes.
2: His very presence will pollute her.
0: Anselmo has the qualities of a true follower of Allah.
2: You underestimate the vileness of his race.
0: That is quite a millstone to hang around the necks of an entire race.
2: Father.
1: What?
2: Look, look! On the edge of the woods.
0: What? What is it?
2: A lion!
0: Oh, no! It is setting its eyes on Amira.
2: Yes.
0: My rifle is there against the wall. And Jalal, you cannot miss.
2: Yes.
0: Anselmo!
1: Amira, look at this beautiful flower. It reminds me of...
3: Anselmo! Look!
1: Amira, look at me.
4: What is it?
1: Keep your eyes on me and do not make a sound.
4: Why do you...
1: Amira, you must trust me. Walk behind me. Good.
4: It's a lion!
1: Shh, don't panic. Be still.

0: Stay behind me, Amira. Ha! Away! Ah! Ha! Be gone! Away! Amira, reach down slowly and hand me that rock.
1: All right. Here.
2: Fire again! I can't! It's jammed!
1: It's going to attack!
0: Stay back!
1: Ah!
0: Ha! Away! Be gone! Hi-ya!
1: You scared it away. Anselmo, hold on to me.
0: Here, child.
3: Amira!
0: Amira!
1: Father!
0: Oh. Here is your daughter.
4: Amira. Are you all right?
1: Yes, Father. Anselmo hit the lion with a rock.
4: I know. He saved your life. Thank you, Anselmo.
0: I am thankful to God for his protection.
4: Come, Amira. Let us go back to the house.
1: Yes, Father.
3: That took courage.
0: Thank you.
3: But you're still a slave.
4: I am deeply grateful to you, Anselmo. Had it not been for your courage, my daughter would have been torn to pieces by that lion.
0: I did what needed to be done.
4: You were so calm. Why?
0: When I first saw the lion, I asked God for help. And God gave me his strength.
4: I have never seen such courage. Anselmo.
0: Yes, sir?
4: Leila and I spoke this evening. We are forever indebted to you for saving our daughter's life, and we would like to offer something to you.
0: What?
4: Well, we want you to be part of our family.
0: What do you mean?
4: You are no longer a slave. You will dine with us. You will sleep inside our house. You will live a life of luxury and privilege from this day forward.
0: I am very grateful.
4: You have given me my daughter's life. I now give your life back to you. Oh,
0: this is extraordinary.
4: It is a gift, well deserved.
0: Oh, Ahmad, a tremendous weight has been lifted from my shoulders. I have not felt this kind of joy in, well, many, many months.
4: Well, I am glad you are happy. But there is one thing you must do for us.
0: Yes.
4: I cannot have a Christian in my household.
0: What do you mean?
4: That you may be a part of our family, but only if you become a Muslim.
0: What?
4: You must renounce Christianity.

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1: I cannot help but speak of the one who loves me.
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1: Yes. 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
3: 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We kill the infidel tonight.
0: I'm your host, John Rhys Davies. 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
2: Here are the current weather conditions as issued

0: by Environment Canada. In high level, light rain, 22. Wind from the southeast at 20 kilometers an hour. Gusting to 42. Taking a look at Fort Vermilion, 24. Wind from the east-southeast at 12 kilometers an hour. Taking a look at La Crete, 23. For Garden River, 26. Wind from the east at 9 kilometers an hour. And finally, Fort Chipewyan, sunny, 21. Wind from the east-southeast at 21 kilometers an hour. This has been your local weather update here on CIM Radio.
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like a slave who wears the collar of a hard and cruel man and is convinced that he deserves the treatment given. Tortured to believing nothing's ever going to change till you've forgotten there was

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1: Good afternoon. Here's what's happening. British Prime Minister Keir Starmer says armed forces have boarded and detained a tanker suspected of helping Russia evade international sanctions over its war in Ukraine. The vessel, the Smirtos, was intercepted Sunday in the English Channel, the first UK-led operation of its kind. Britain and France are working together as prayers continue for a just and lasting peace in Ukraine. Taiwan's National Security Bureau is launching a secure online channel welcoming Chinese nationals to share intelligence information confidentially. Officials say mounting economic hardship and tight political control have fueled growing public discontent, prompting many to come forward. The move mirrors practices used by intelligence agencies in the United States, United Kingdom, and Israel. We pray for wisdom and peace for all navigating these uncertain times. British doctors frustrated with wages and job security are eyeing Canada as their next career move. A new British Medical Journal report says physicians are increasingly leaving England amid ongoing labor unrest. Birmingham doctor Francis Okoro moved to Toronto in 2024, opening a downtown family practice. Canada is short more than 22,000 family physicians, and Ottawa has launched targeted immigration measures to attract international talent. Many Canadian families are feeling the weight of financial strain. Statistics Canada reports household debt now sits at 179.6% of disposable income, roughly $1.80 owed for every dollar earned. That's six straight quarters debt has outpaced income. If your family is navigating these pressures, you're not alone. May our communities offer practical support and prayer. Alberta Grade 8 students are among Canada's best, according to new national assessment results. The 2023 Pan-Canadian Assessment Program ranked Alberta first in science, second in reading, and third in mathematics, all above national averages. Education Minister Dimitrios Nikolaidis says the results reflect student success and strong support from educators and families. Alberta's government says it will keep investing to maintain world-class learning outcomes. Northwestern Polytechnic has honored more than 300 graduates from Grand Prairie at its annual convocation. Ceremonies were held June 10th and 12th at the Douglas J. Cardinal Performing Arts Center. Lane Muggeberg received the Paul J. Avascovich Valedictorian Award for Excellence in the Science and University Transfer Program. A student named Courtney was named valedictorian on day two after completing her practical nurse diploma. Tabor's updated emergency plan is in place after council approved it unanimously last month. Assistant Fire Chief Amy West presented the revised municipal emergency management plan, which divides the town into defined evacuation zones with designated routes. A new reception center on the west side means residents there won't have to cross town in a crisis. The plan will be posted to the town's website. And a beloved bookstore in Chelsea, Michigan needed to move fast. The owner asked her community for help and more than 300 neighbors showed up. They formed a human conveyor belt, passing 9,100 books down the line in under 2 hours. It's a beautiful echo of Nehemiah's ancient wisdom. When God's people work side by side, walls get rebuilt and communities grow stronger. From the CIM Newsroom, I'm Brian Scott.
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3: Here are the current weather conditions as issued by Environment Canada.
4: High level, light rain, 21.
3: Wind from the south-southeast at 17 kilometers an hour. Gusting to 28. Taking a look at Fort Vermilion, 23. Wind from the east-southeast at 7 kilometers an hour. In Lacrete, 23. In Garden River, 25. Wind from the east-northeast at 4 kilometers an hour. And finally, Fort Chipewyan, sunny, 22. Wind from the east at 21 kilometers an hour. This has been your local weather update here on CIM Radio.

0: Sam is in Los Angeles. Hi, Sam. How are you?
1: Hey, Dave. Long-time listener. How you doing?
0: Better than I deserve. What's up in your world?
1: All right. So let's see here. I'm going to try to wrap it up real quick. But first time in my life, I feel very scared and nervous with what's going on in my situation. I have a total of about a little bit over $130,000 in debt. Car loans, credit card, personal loans. I am a homeowner right now. I pay about $5,000 a month, not including property insurance or taxes. I'm behind on my property taxes. I'm behind in my 2025 taxes. I'm starting to get served for my credit card debt. I have three kids, been married about 20 years, separated, renting right now, not living in my own home, and I'm getting ready to file for divorce. So just need some guidance, help.
0: Has your income changed?
1: My income has been increasing.
0: So why are the bills unpaid if you were making them before and now you're not? Why?
1: Because we, you know, I didn't follow the rules and guidelines for you. We did some remodeling in the home, which was not a good move. My debt went way sky high. Our kids are in private school. That was an added cost as well. And
0: what do you make?
1: And, 200 gross, $240,000 a year.
0: Mm-hmm. Does your wife work outside the home?
1: She just started working. She makes about $1,600 a month.
0: Mm-hmm. Okay. Wow. Okay. Well, the way you eat an elephant is a bite at a time. And so there's a whole lot of moving parts here. And it's real easy with that many mosquitoes flying around your head to point at the wrong one. So we need to sit down and say, okay, what is the first priority with my money? I have 200.

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Tom Copeland provides insightful teaching how to manage your finances according to God's word and wisdom, applied in a Canadian context. 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

0: Laurie is in Los Angeles. Hi, Laurie. How are you?
1: I'm good. Thank you.
0: Good. What's up?
1: I'm 63 years old. I have no savings. I have a home with about $225 equity in it. I'm wondering if it might be an option to sell my home, purchase a mobile home with cash, taking the rest of the money and investing it for retirement.
0: You ever seen a 25-year-old mobile home?
1: A 25-year-old one? Actually, I have. I've been looking at them lately.
0: It's not where I want to live when I'm 85.
1: 25-year-olds are not...
0: Not where I want to live when I'm 85.
1: The nice ones. No, but...
0: They go down in value and they rust.
1: I didn't think about the rust.
0: Yeah.
1: In California, actually, honestly, they are going up just because...
0: No, they're not. They might be sitting on dirt that's going up, but the mobile home is not going up.
1: Oh, that could be. Gotcha.
0: Dirt goes up. Mobile homes don't. They go down.
1: Yeah.
0: Nope. Are you working?
1: I am working full time.
0: What do you make?
1: I've been at my job over 30 years. I make about $48,000 a year. I live, or my son who has epilepsy, his wife and daughter, his wife and my granddaughter live with me. So I'm a family of four. So I look at the choices I've made and I feel pretty silly and I realize I can't sit in Philly. I got to make some type of a plan here.
0: So the wife does not work?
1: Not yet. She may be, she can have surgery next month, so we're waiting for after that. She's not been well, unfortunately. She's had quite a few surgeries.

0: Will is with us in Chattanooga. Hi, Will. How are you?
1: I'm great. Thanks for taking my call, Rachel and Dave. It's an honor to be on the phone with you. My wife and me are we're huge fans of the show and your ministry. It's awesome to be with you.
0: Well, thank you. How can we help?
1: Yes, sir. My first quick question is about tax loss harvesting or direct indexing. I'm assuming, because I've been following what you teach since high school, you're not a fan because you don't recommend to buy single stocks, but my financial advisor is recommending inside of my non-qualified account that I'm starting to build to look into that.
0: Well, you can do tax loss harvesting without doing single stocks.

0: You can do that as a function of a mutual fund. And there's nothing wrong with that. Here's the first. The first thing is concentrate on making money with your investments. That's the first thing. And then while you're making money, is there a thing over here on the side that we can do some moving around inside a mutual fund and do a tax loss harvesting strategy? Yes, but that doesn't need, you don't need to lead with tax loss harvesting. You need to lead with make money.
1: With good funds.
0: Yeah,
1: but within those.
0: Good funds. And then you can, so in other words, the only way tax losses occur in investing is if you lost money. You had a bad investment.
1: Right. Or, one of the stocks within the index or the mutual funds goes down and they can sell with like a like kind stock and you get to write off the loss, and they do that all, which is, I mean, it's a great function. It's one that I was even just talking to you about. My husband and I moved some money into an account probably 2 years ago with this like new investment strategy within an index fund, but it can happen within it, which is great because you write off the losses and move along.
0: Not doing single stocks to do it.
1: But no, not single stocks.
0: Would not do that. And I don't want it to be the primary. The primary needs to be make money.
1: Yeah, and most all, mutual funds, index funds, as we've seen the past couple of years, have all gone up. I mean, in value.
0: Ridiculously up.
1: But there may be a couple within there that you can use for that advantage, which is great. But yeah, no.
0: So the reason I'm being cautious in how I word this is, the concept is fine. What scares me is that financial goobers that are out there, the guys in the business, they love a math riddle. And they can go down the rabbit hole on their enjoyment of their nerding out on a math riddle and miss the point. And the point is, first, make money, right? But but the shiny new math riddle is always around the corner. And all financial advisors just about can fall for that trap. I know because my brain works the same way. I love looking at a new math thing and I'm going, wow, that's kind of cool.
1: But if it's for your advantage, then
0: it can't be just because they got all excited about their little nerdiness. That becomes the primary, and the primary is make money. Okay? That's the primary. And then we can do math nerdiness and have some fun on the side and get to the advantage and do the tax harvesting. Sure. The concept in and of itself is, but it's number F, not A, B, C, D, or E. It's on down the list of things I'm worried about.
1: Of prioritization.
0: And of course you're out of debt, house, and everything before we talk about having a non-qualified account of that size. I assume your house is paid off, Will.
2: That's the only debt I have.
0: No, then you don't need to be talking about any of this.
2: House.
0: None of this should be on the table. You shouldn't have that kind of money in an unqualified account. It should be going on your stinking house. Remember? Remember that part when you said you followed our stuff?
1: Look,
0: baby step six is pay off the house?
1: Just asking.
0: No.
2: Yes, sir.
0: Yeah.
1: Well, I hear you. You know what? Yes, have your 401k, your Roths, do your 15% into your retirement.
0: And everything else goes on the house.
1: And pay off the house, yes. And then the investments above retirement.
0: How much in your non-qualified accounts, Will?
2: It's about half of that to about, I have $85,000 invested. Half is in mine and my wife's Roth IRA, and the other half's in non-qualified. We just purchased a house. I'm 22, and I've just been putting money in that before, and I haven't
1: good
2: taken
1: for
2: it all
1: you
2: out
1: guys.
2: To put on the mortgage.
0: Well, you need
1: so
0: an you need to follow the baby step at 3 is an emergency fund of 3 to 6 months of expenses. 4 is 15% of your income going into qualified accounts. Roth and Roth with match are your first two things until you get to 15% of your income, and everything else goes for home enjoyment, life, generosity, and paying down the house. And we pay off the house
2: before
0: we start talking about that. Settle account, and you're doing tax harvesting with this thinking, this nerding out on something you should be dealing with $450,000 before you're screwing with that. And so, no, you need to get your house paid off. And
1: Will called to learn.
0: No, I know,
1: what you
0: but
1: think,
0: the shiny
1: you
0: little,
1: are just yelling at
0: the
1: him.
0: Shiny little nerd guy has got him thing going on. No, I don't like him. No, not Will. I'm talking about his financial advisor. He should not be advising this. This is exactly what I was talking about.
1: Okay.
0: The financial guys get all whooped up about something, and he's got a 22-year-old screwing around with $45,000 on this instead of paying off his house because he learned something.

0: Welcome back to the Ramsey Show in the Fairwinds Credit Union Studios. Michelle is in Provo, Utah. Hi, Michelle. How are you?
1: I'm great. Thanks, Dave. Thanks, Rachel.
0: How can we help?
1: Thanks for all you do for everyone with all your advice. My husband got $38,000 of inheritance money last summer, and he didn't tell me about it, and he spent $20,000 on pornography with a little cyber affair, and he came clean finally and told me about it, but he's going to be getting another $250,000 of inheritance money in a couple more years when his parents' home is sold, and he says that he is not going to be paying

0: off my student loans when he gets that amount of money. So I guess my question is, do you think that he should help me with my student loans with his inheritance money? And should I get divorced if he refuses to?
1: Wow. How long have you been married?
0: We've been married for 12 years. Mm-hmm. And
1: why are you more concerned about paying off your student loans than your husband having a porn problem? These are two different things that shouldn't even be in, like, porn problem, big deal. Inheritance, little problem.
2: Yeah, but him pinning her in a corner and I'm not feeling like being on the same team either.
1: Yeah, how about he's a jerk on two or three fronts? But I mean, I'd be a lot more concerned about the quality of your relationship with a guy that's treating you this way than I would whether or not you get access to his inheritance.
0: Yeah, I'm.
1: I mean, are y'all in counseling
2: like
1: over his
2: loss.
1: Porn?
0: Yeah, I talked him into counseling when he finally ran out of inheritance money to pay for porn. I think he might have used a few marital assets to pay for it, and then there was just nothing left to pay for it. So he finally kind of came to his senses and finally agreed to go to counseling. But
1: how long ago was
0: I
1: that?
0: Guess it's just been. He just stopped the affair about 2 months ago.
1: Okay, and how long have you all been in counseling?
0: About 3 months. I knew about the affair during the first month of counseling, but I
1: when
0: didn't realize.
1: When you said affair, you meant with pornography.
0: Well, it was
2: a specific person.
0: It was a cyber affair with a lady on OnlyFans. So I think he thought it was a real person, but he found out that it was. I mean, I've since then explained that it might just be a lady who sells her content, and he was chatting with her, thinking he was having a real relationship. But
2: he basically built a relationship with this person.
0: Yeah, and sending her nude photos and things like that.
1: If you call OnlyFans a relationship, prostitution is not usually relationship, but yeah.
2: That's what it feels like to her. I mean, he's been freaking communicating with a woman. I mean, that is all in all. Yes, Michelle. So, Michelle, at this point, I don't feel like you have had time in the work you guys have done to rebuild any level of trust. And I think the sting is, he says, I'm going to still withhold money from you. When I get it, and I'm not taking care of you. I'm not taking care of you on an emotional front. I'm not taking care of you on a financial front. Like, all of that, to me, is one problem. And it's coming out multiple different ways. And you're getting that feeling of, this doesn't feel right. None of this seems right. And it's all connected, because it's all coming out of the root same issue, in my opinion.
1: Yeah.
2: And you've not had time to rebuild the trust, Michelle. I mean, it's only been 2 months.
1: Well, there's no reason to rebuild the trust. He's still being a twerp.
2: Yeah, that's true.
0: Yeah, I mean, it was in the same conversation that he'd wasted all the money and then, mentioned that he was not going to share the future inheritance with me.
1: What did your counselor say about that?
0: We've had a few different counselors.
1: Had a counselor lately. What's your latest counselor? You had this exact same discussion with them. What'd they say?
0: The female counselor, she tends to side with the women, I'm guessing, but she said that it was...
1: I had a female marriage counselor that was not siding with any women, I can tell you that. She was siding with the truth and would get up in your grill regardless of your sex.
0: Yeah. Well, her opinion was that the relationship was past repair.
1: Okay. And is that your last counselor?
0: She would end the relationship. We did see another counselor one time after that, but I guess...
1: You saw one counselor after that one time?
0: Yeah, we've seen four counselors in the past.
1: Why did you leave the other lady? Because she said she couldn't help you, it was messed up.
0: She just said that she would get a divorce if her husband did that to her, and so I guess I just...
2: You're not at the end of your rope to that point, is what you're saying, Michelle.
0: I could have continued with therapy, but

0: It's been difficult because there's a lot of blaming the pornography on me and things like that, and saying, you know, because it was miserable to be married to me, that I'm responsible for how he spent the money.
1: Yeah, I can fix that. If you're miserable being married to me, I can fix that. Yeah.
0: Yeah.
2: Well, he sounds like there's not a lot of remorse.
1: Well, this guy has zero repentance, zero remorse. Rachel's right.
2: Is what it feels like.
1: Why? I mean, why would
2: he should be?
1: What gives you hope that he's just going to turn around? Why do you have hope?
0: Well, he said he was sorry. He cried a couple tears and gave me a plate of cookies. And
1: when was this?
0: That was
1: before or after he was online with OnlyFans whore.
0: Well, I actually filed for divorce because he refused to show me the credit card statement.
2: Oh, wow.
0: And I knew that I would get access to what he'd been hiding. He got really hostile when I asked about seeing the statement. It just popped in my head one day. I haven't been very good about checking where our money's been going. So I asked and he refused to give it to me. So I filed for divorce. And then a week later, knowing that I was going to find out anyway, he said he was sorry. And he came clean. He told me everything, but it was, you know, kind of under pressure knowing that I was going to find out anyway very soon. So I'm not sure if he's genuinely.
2: No, he's not.
0: Sorry.
2: No, he came clean because he got caught, not because he's begging for your marriage to be healed, Michelle. Yeah, it's not looking good right now.
1: We're not professional counselors. We're just regular people sitting and listening to a lady whose heart is broken because her husband, his behavior is saying he's done. His mouth may see something else, but his behavior, as John Deloney says, your behavior is a language. And every single bit of his behavior says he is not interested anymore.
2: Ugh,
1: that's really
2: Michelle,
1: sad.
2: I'm so
1: that's really
2: sorry.
1: Sad. I'm sorry. And I wish he would go to counseling with you and would be remorseful and repentant.
2: And would do his own
1: and
2: work.
1: Turn from his wicked ways and become a good husband. But it doesn't sound like he's going to, based on what you told us. But don't make a decision based on calling a podcast. You make a decision sitting down with your pastor and prayerful, sitting with a therapist who loves you and knows what's going on in your life. A couple goobers on a microphone don't need to make your decision for you.